0: This is The Reality. Hello to you once again. Welcome to The Reality. My name's Dudley Anderson. So good to be with you. The Reality is a half-hour talk show talking about the reality of life as found in a right relationship with God through Jesus Christ. I'm going to be giving you an email address later on in the show and encourage you to write in to me. If you have any questions as you listen up to today's program, I'd love you to write in and ask those questions and chat with me, and we can pray together. Stay tuned for that. But today on The Reality, we're going to be speaking to New York Times best-selling author John Burke. John wrote the book Imagine Heaven, Stories of NDEs, or Near-Death Experiences. Experiences of people who've been declared clinically dead, but yet have experienced a life after death.
1: So these people, by our terms, were clinically dead, and they had that experience. What they commonly say is,

0: all just fit together in such an amazing way. And also, you realize how real it is and that this is the life to live for.
1: John has conducted extensive research into NDEs. Originally an engineer, John spent many years of his life collating and comparing near-death experiences. He compares the commonalities of near-death experiences to what Scripture says about the biggest questions of heaven, life, death.

0: and hell. John Burke is also the senior pastor of Gateway Church in Austin, Texas. Well, my pleasure today to have on Skype on The Reality, John Burke. Really good to have you today, John. Author of the book Imagine Heaven, which is really all about people who have died and come back to life and had experiences of heaven, or NDEs, near-death experiences. Amazing stuff. We're going to be talking about that in just a minute. But this program, The Reality, is all about the reality of Jesus in your life, John. How did you find Jesus as Lord and Savior?
1: Well, interestingly, it actually connects to this book I wrote, Imagine Heaven. It goes way back when I was still an agnostic. Before I went into ministry, I was an engineer. So I have a kind of a skeptical, I got to understand why, analytical brain. And I just didn't know if God really existed. I thought Jesus was probably, you know, just a legend, a myth. And my dad was dying of cancer, and someone gave him a book on the very first research on what's called near-death experiences. And I saw it on his bedroom table, and I picked it up and I started thumbing through it, and I read the whole thing in one night.
0: Wow.
1: And I said to myself, oh my gosh, like, maybe this God Jesus stuff is real. Like, could this be actual evidence? Because It was telling about, I think there were about 100 people that this guy had studied who had clinically died. So heartbeat stops, brain waves cease. And yet when they're resuscitated, they come back talking about the same experience of a life to come, more real than this life. Many of them experienced this God of light and love. Many of them knew he was Jesus. Some of them saw him as Jesus. And I read all this, and there were some reasons that it made me say this could be real evidence. And that opened me up. And so I started to explore. And it was probably a year and a half or so later that I actually started to understand, like started to read the Bible and ask questions with knowledgeable Christians. And I actually came to faith in Christ. And I ended up going from a career in engineering into ministry. But over the last 30 plus years, I've just had this curiosity of what are these near-death experiences and how do they relate to the Bible? Mm-hmm. And I've given talks on it over the years, but I've now studied well over 1,000 cases of people clinically dying and resuscitating and having had an experience like this. And finally, in 2015, I decided to write about what I'd been seeing, and you know, some of the pieces of the puzzle felt like came together for me. Mm-hmm. And so I wrote Imagine Heaven, really showing that the God of the Bible and the heaven of the Bible, what it's been talking about all along, aligns with the common experiences that these people are reporting. Mm-hmm. And not always their interpretation of their experience, which we can talk more about if you want, but the common reported experience so aligns with the Bible, it's unbelievable. And that's what I was trying to show, you know, how those two go together and really reveal this amazing God who loves us and offers relationship as a free gift, and that's what he was doing through Christ.
0: Mm. Amazing. So your conversion to Christianity, you said you were agnostic, and agnostic isn't just somebody who doesn't believe in God. They try to disprove God mostly. And so you were converted to faith in Jesus Christ by reading stories of people who had experienced heaven.
1: What actually convinced me was understanding what God did throughout history,
0: okay,
1: saying, here's how you'll know it's me, and then he did it. And that combined with the evidence of near-death experiences, both together, it brought me to a point where finally I was like, well, I can deny all this Jesus stuff, But in my heart of hearts, I know it's true because there's so much evidence.
0: Yeah.
1: And of course, then, you know, evidence alone doesn't make you want to give your life to God. I still had to make that decision, which is more of a heart decision.
0: Yes. Yes. Good stuff. Amazing. Let's talk a little bit about NDEs now. You've vaguely described what it is. An NDE, correct me if I'm wrong, John, is when somebody dies, is clinically dead. Is that correct? Are they literally dead when they experience this?
1: Well, yes. And I will say that it was labeled near-death experiences because in some cases, the person can't be confirmed to be clinically dead when they have a similar experience. But in Imagine Heaven, I really focus on clinical death. And the definition of that is that, you know, their heart stopped beating and, you know, within seconds, you know, within 30 seconds, your brainwaves cease as well. So these people, by our terms, were clinically dead. Mm-hmm. Now, one thing I think is important to note is that they were not fully biologically dead. And I think this is one of the things that I've realized is that this near-death experience is something in between full biological death and life on Earth.
0: Okay.
1: And that was an important key, interpretative key for me in writing Imagine Heaven, understanding that.
0: Okay.
1: But yes, so they are, but by our estimation, and we're talking, you know, I've interviewed people who have evidence, like medical records, not just minutes clinically dead, hours, and some many hours clinically dead.
0: Right. So what would be the difference then between an NDE and, say, a dream where, as I'm sure you've had, that neither state between awake and sleep when you're drifting off to sleep, almost like dying, so to speak, in that neither state you have a...

0: people clinically die and they have a near-death experience, what they commonly say is, I left my body, but I still had a body. I had a spiritual body. And I was still myself, fully me, in fact, more alive than I've ever felt before, not just with five senses, more like with 50 senses. Mm-hmm. And they commonly say that they were up above their body, but still in the room where the resuscitation was taking place. And so when they come back to their body, they're able to account for things and give veridical evidence that they saw something they should not have seen because they had no brainwaves. They were unconscious. And yet they were observing the medical team, what they did, things happening in the room, sometimes traveling and seeing things happening outside the room in a hallway. And when they come back, they're able to report these things that if this was just a dream or hallucination or drug induced or something like that, they would not have been able to report on. Mm. And by the way, you know, this has been studied in the medical community. I write in chapter 2 of Imagine Heaven, Skeptical Doctors and the Afterlife. And I talk about the evidence that convinced me as an engineer is the same evidence that's convinced many skeptical doctors who, and there have been over, you know, just so you know, like for instance, the European Academy of Neuroscience reported recently on a 35 country study, and they found that 10% of people reported having had a near-death experience. And the Gallup poll in America years ago did a survey and found 1 out of 25, more like 5%. I actually think the 5% is closer to reality for clinical death and resuscitation. But the point being, this is millions of people, and there have been over 900 scholarly articles published in peer-reviewed journals like the Journal of the American Medical Association, The Lancet, you know, Europe's most prestigious medical journal, psychiatry. For instance, in The Lancet, Dr. Pim van Lommel, who is a Dutch cardiologist, published about a story about a man who was found in a park in Holland, brought into the ER, unconscious. His heart had stopped beating. They didn't know how long he was clinically dead. But they went to shock his heart, and one of the nurses noticed that he had dentures. So he took the dentures out and put it in the lower drawer of the crash cart. Mm. And then they intubated him, shocked his heart, got his heart started again, but he never became conscious in the ER. They put him in another room in the hospital, and a week later, he came to. And he sees that nurse, and he says, "That's the nurse who knows where my lost dentures are." And then he goes on to explain that he was there in the ER watching. Wow. And he described the doctors and the nurses and what they wore and how that one nurse put his dentures in the lower drawer of that cart with all the bottles on it, and that's where they found them.
1: That's incredible. That's absolutely
0: well,
1: amazing.
0: And there's story after story after story of this, but not only that, there's studies done showing that NDEs, when they make these observations, 92% of them, they found, of the observation, the many observations they may make, 92% are completely accurate. Another 6% mostly accurate, maybe a few details missing. Only one case or 2% of the study was inaccurate. And so this is amazing accuracy. Yeah. For claiming these things. Now, one other thing, just on the biblical side, I think the Apostle Paul may have actually had a near-death experience. Because if you think about it, in Acts chapter 14, it says that while he was in Lystra, the mob turned on him, they stoned him to death and dragged him out of the city thinking he was dead. Mm-hmm. And then the believers gathered around and prayed for him, and Paul gets up and goes back into the city and goes again, which I wouldn't go back in.
1: Yeah, I'd
0: keep trying with people who just stoned me to death.
1: Yeah, yeah, yeah.
0: But then interestingly, Paul in 2 Corinthians 12 is talking about himself when he says 14 years ago, whether in the body or out of the body, I don't know. Only God knows. Why doesn't he know? Well, because we still have a body, a spiritual body. We're still ourselves. Mm-hmm. And he says, but I was taken up into paradise and I saw and I heard things inexpressible. And then Paul goes on in 1 Corinthians 15, you know, he talks about the body is buried in dishonor, but it's raised in honor. It's buried in weakness, but it's raised in dunamis is the word, power. Hmm. And that's what these NDEs say. They're new powers of vision, of hearing, of communication, of sight and sound, new senses. And then he says it's buried a natural body, but it's raised a spiritual body.
1: Wow. Yeah.
0: And so that's what I'm showing in Imagine Heaven. I'm showing that all these things that commonly all around the world near-death experiencers are reporting, it's right there in the scriptures. Now, most people haven't done a systematic study of what to expect in the life to come through the Bible, but that's what I'm doing, and I'm showing, like, it perfectly aligns.
1: It's fascinating. We're going to be talking a little bit more about that in just a minute. John, thank you so much for joining us today on The Reality. We're going to take a little break and get back after this.
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1: If you've just joined us, hearty hello, I'm Dudley Anderson. You're listening to The Reality. It's a half-hour talk show talking about the reality of life as found through Jesus Christ. This program is also podcast at the website surereality.net. Please feel free to pop in there and have a listen once again. Today we're talking about life after death. This is the life to live for. We're talking to author and pastor John Burke. John wrote the book Imagine Heaven, a collection of stories of people who have died and experienced heaven or experienced life after death. NDEs, as they are known, or near-death experiences. John has shared how he was a professional man, an engineer. In fact, he was agnostic about the things of God until he read a book on NDEs. Stories of people and their experiences of life after death who were declared clinically dead convinced John that there was more to life than simply physical existence. Well, speaking to John Burke today, John has shared a little bit about how he's researched thousands of people who've experienced death or clinical death, having died physically, their bodies ceased operating. And at this point, they experienced a supernatural encounter with God Almighty in that their spiritual bodies were translated from the physical body into a heavenly reality. And John, in his book, Imagine Heaven, compares these experiences to what the Bible says about physical death, spirituality, and life after death. It reminds me of Philippians chapter 1, verse 21, where Paul, under the anointing of God's Spirit, writes, he says, "For me to live is Christ, and to die is gain." Jesus is called the life. He is the author of life. Faith in him opens up the promise of eternal life, life after death. Therefore, in this life I live here and now, I live for Christ, sharing the gospel, helping the needy, and seeking the face of God. To live is Christ. However, there is a glory and a beauty that exists for every believer after this life. To die is gain. And so if we've said anything today that's just raised a question in your heart, if you'd like to know more about life and the life that we find in Jesus Christ, I encourage you to drop me a note. Write to me, dudley@surereality.net. Write me an email, dudley@surereality.net. We continue to talk to John Burke today for The Reality. I was speaking to John Burke today on The Reality about near-death experiences or NDEs. And John, you've really explained some amazing stuff to us already. What is that process? You know, in your book, you describe how the spirit man leaves the physical man and sort of ascends up towards the ceiling of the room. Is this common? What is the process of an NDE?
0: Yeah, let me tell you some of the commonalities. And in Imagine Heaven, I point out actually about 40 commonalities that are in scripture, but I'll give you the big ones. Typically, so the person leaves their body, they might be in the room. And by the way, not everyone is exactly the same. but they have these overlapping commonalities, which actually is stronger testimony. You know, if you have in a court of law 10 people who say exactly the same things, well, that's collusion usually. Mm-hmm. But if you have 10 people who say slightly different perspectives of overlapping things, that's the strongest testimony. And that's what you have with NDEs. Mm-hmm. So commonly then they will travel. Some say it's through a tunnel, but sometimes the tunnel varies. It's a dark tunnel or it's a tunnel of light. Sometimes they're traveling on a pathway, almost like through Earth's atmosphere out into the atmosphere. It's like they're in a world that is, the way I like to describe it is, imagine if our life being lived right now is actually being lived on a two-dimensional flat black and white painting in your living room. And death means separation. So when you die, imagine being peeled off that flat black and white painting, and suddenly your two-dimensional image is experiencing three dimensions of the room all around you and color, and you're seeing the world you lived in because it's contained within this bigger reality. And now imagine being pressed back into that flat world, coming back to life in a two-dimensional black and white world, and you have to describe three dimensions of color, but in two-dimensional black and white terms. Mm-hmm. And that, I'm convinced, is exactly what these people are trying to do. Mm-hmm, mm-hmm. And so this travel is, I liken it almost to like a wormhole, you know, that science talks about, from one dimensionality to another. And they come to a place of exquisite beauty, not unlike Earth. It's there are mountains and trees and forests and valleys and water and, you know, just incredible beauty, but experienced in new dimensions of both time and space. So for instance, like what Peter says in 2 Peter 3:8, to the Lord, a day is like 1,000 years and 1,000 years is like a day. I mean, NDEers say almost the exact same thing about time. That time doesn't work the same way. Mm-hmm. I don't know if it was an instant or if it was years. They'll say things like that. Or they'll say time stopped, or time, there was still time, but you had all the time in the world. Mm-hmm. That's exactly what the Bible mm-hmm. anticipates. Mm-hmm. And in this place of incredible beauty as well, they experience colors far beyond our color spectrum. Now, that also makes incredible sense, because they also say the light that lights up everything is not shining. There's not a sun shining on things. They say there's light coming out of everything. Mm-hmm. And it's not light like our light. It's light that is love and life altogether. And commonly they'll say that. Interestingly, even blind people. So I interview three people I write about in Imagine Heaven who were blind from birth. But when they clinically died and had this experience, they could see. Mm-hmm. And fascinatingly, blind people see and experience the same commonalities in their near-death experience that sighted people do. Mm-hmm. So like Vicky, this one person, she's in this beautiful garden-like setting. And there's light, she said, that is love coming out of the birds and out of the trees and out of the flowers and even out of the people. And there's this large welcoming committee of people coming toward her. That's another commonality. Commonly, there are our relatives who have passed on ahead of us, or close friends who have passed on. And she sees all this light coming out of everything. And then she sees a person brighter than the sun, brighter than anybody, but not hard to look at. And she turns and looks, and there's Jesus. Oh. And this is a commonality as well, that God is seen as brighter than the sun, and yet doesn't burn your eyes. But they know, if I were in my human body, I'd be toast right now. And some of them describe it as, imagine being, one doctor I interviewed said, imagine being 5 foot from the source of a nuclear explosion, but it's a nuclear explosion of love like you've never felt before.
1: Wow, amazing.
0: But it looks like a nuclear explosion.
1: Goodness me.
0: I know. That's fascinating. So all these things, now, all these are in the Bible. So if you think about it, Isaiah chapter 60 and Revelation 21, it says in heaven, there is no sun or moon, for the glory of God is its light. In Revelation 21, it says For God is the light, and the Lamb, Jesus, is the lamp, and the nations will walk in that light. That's exactly what near-death experiencers are reporting, that this light is coming out of everything. But it's not just light, it's also love. But of course, Jesus said, God is love. And Jesus said, I am the light of the world. And so these things all just fit together in such an amazing way. And what I was trying to show is by the end of the book, you feel like, oh, I've been there. But also, you realize how real it is, and that this is the life to live for. Mm. And we're on assignment here, and we need to be faithful to our assignment here. But this really, we need to live this life in light of the real life that we were made for. And one more commonality, by the way, that points that out is in God's presence. Many times God will give the person a life review. And what this is, and it can come in different forms, but basically they relive their lives. They watch their entire lives. Sometimes it's not their entire lives, but many times their entire lives. And they're watching themselves interact throughout their lives, but they're not only remembering their own thoughts and feelings, they're also experiencing the thoughts and feelings of everyone they interacted with. And what they come back consistently saying is God is love. A love like you've never known before. He knew me better than I knew myself. I never wanted to leave his presence. This is common. But they also said in the life review, he was trying to show me that love is what matters most. That love is the key, and how we treat one another really does have a ripple effect through humanity that we don't even see, but one day we will.
1: This is incredible stuff, and I encourage folk to get a hold of your book, Imagine Heaven by John Burke. But John, you're also a pastor of a church. Has this experience and this research translated into your ministry as a pastor?
0: Well, yes. I mean, it's translated into my whole walk with the Lord. I don't think I would be a pastor except that all of this just showed me together. Sometimes we read things like God is love. But if you grew up not feeling loved, or you grew up in a very abusive home or things like that, that doesn't even compute. And part of hearing these people's description over and over and over again really brought color to the black and white words, God is love. Mm. In a way that really changed me and made me want to help other people see this God of love has offered us forgiveness through what he did through Christ, so that anyone, anywhere, at any time can turn back to him and accept his forgiveness and let him be the God of our lives. And he gives us this assurance that we are in relationship, right, related to him forever. And he does that so he can walk with us through life. It's really astounding.
1: Mm, wonderful. John Burke, thank you so much for joining us today on The Reality. We pray God's richest blessing upon your work and ministry. Thank you indeed. Today on The Reality, we've been speaking to John Burke, author of the book Imagine Heaven, available where books are sold. If you have any questions about what we've spoken about, I would love to hear from you. Please write me an email, dudley@surereality.net. Any comments or questions, perhaps you need some prayer, email me, dudley@surereality.net. 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

wanna say thank you to every person that said no. 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
2: There in heaven I rejoice.
3: How do you do? Under every decision is the basic question, why? What college we choose, what we do for a living, how we treat our parents, children, what we hold as most important. All of these decisions indicate who it is we're following, whether consciously or not. Today we'll meet a man named Hugh, who struggled to understand why he was stuck in a pattern of bad decisions, until one day his heart and mind and life were unshackled.

0: was a late night when I pulled into the parking lot of a nearby mall. I turned the car off. Why should I bother going home? Why should I bother doing anything? I reached into the glove compartment for my favorite 9mm pistol. When I had first gotten this gun, I intended it to be for self-defense. But now, it would serve me just as well as an instrument for self-destruction. I had failed as a dad, husband, employee, friend, and believer. But could I really do this to my family? With a heavy heart, I put the gun away, and I drove home to face the mess I'd made.
1: This is Unshackled, dramatizing true life stories produced in Chicago by Pacific Garden Mission. Founded in 1877, Pacific Garden Mission makes a big impact on the lives of the homeless in Chicago through food, clothing, lodging, and counsel. Some of our counselors know firsthand what it means to be homeless, and so are in a unique position to meet spiritual as well as material needs. The goal is not just relief, but regeneration. The Unshackled programs on the air since 1950 can be heard in almost every nation on earth and have been translated and adapted in many other languages, sharing the secret of a new life, which is what this program celebrates.

0: Hello, Bernie.
1: What'll it be, Hugh? An old-fashioned? Sidecar? Martini on the rocks?
0: Now, Bernie.
2: I think I'll have a whiskey sour.
1: Coming right up.
0: Make it two.
1: Ah, well, we're out of whiskey.

0: muffin.
1: Yeah, that tickles.
0: Hey, you want to come back into the kitchen?
1: Yeah.
2: Do you think you'll be able to sneak away for dinner?
3: Yeah, go ahead, Al. We got this under control.
0: No, I don't think so. Not tonight. Busy night.
2: Yeah, of course. All right, then.
4: From a young age, the man in our story struggled to feel a sense of belonging and security. This is the story of how it affected him and how he found a meaningful connection to the very source of love itself. The true story of Hugh Nemitz, right now on Unshackled.
5: My childhood and adolescence was marked by a feeling of invisibility. There was a large age difference between my brother and me and my older siblings, and with my mom's on-and-off sickness and my father's workaholic tendencies, I often found myself wondering if anyone cared where I was or what I was doing. I can't even remember my parents attending a parent-teacher conference or baseball game. One summer kept them particularly preoccupied when we moved to a new home.
2: Where is the box of silverware?
0: I don't know. Did you check the kitchen?
2: Well, of course I checked the kitchen.
0: Well, check it again.
2: The movers didn't put anything in the right place. They just dumped it all.
0: Ah, I found my shoes.
2: I'm not looking for your shoes.
1: Good night.
2: Oh, good night, Hugh. Oh, yes, it's 10 o'clock already. It's time for bed.
0: Night, son.
2: Do you need something?
1: I just wanted to say that today was my birthday.
5: They felt bad and they apologized, but I never forgot being forgotten. As I grew older, I continued to keep to myself and sought the intimacy I wasn't getting at home in unhealthy relationships with girls. My parents had no idea I was sexually active at 14. I went to Temple, but it had no bearing on my decisions. They placed a bigger emphasis on the strength of humanity than on our need for God, so as a result, I did not recognize my need for God.
2: Come on, Hugh, we're going to be late.
6: I don't want to go. I already know all this stuff.
2: You already know everything they're teaching you in Hebrew school. I did not realize you were so smart.
6: Okay, well, most of it, I know most of it.
2: Put your shoes on, we gotta go.
6: You're only doing this for Dad. You're not Jewish, why are you forcing it on me?
2: It's important to your father that you do your bar mitzvah.
6: Why?
2: Well,
6: I'm sick of hiding the fact that I'm only half.
2: What?
6: They talk all the time about marrying other Jewish people so that we don't dilute the faith. So basically, don't do what you and Dad did.
2: I'm sorry if that makes you embarrassed.
6: Whatever. I just have to get through my bar mitzvah, then I'm done with all this religious stuff.
5: After high school, I had three different colleges to choose between. My girlfriend at the time had only been accepted at one of them.
7: Hugh, you're coming with me, right? Just picture it. We'll go to college parties together, take classes together, study together, and go to football games together.
6: You don't even like football.
7: I will when I'm in college.
5: So I followed Diane to a big state school. We broke up after a week and a half. Before long, I became involved with someone else, Ginny. Hello?
8: Hi there.
5: Whoa, hey, Dad, is everything okay?
8: Yeah.
5: You just never call.
8: Well, I wanted to check in. Your mom says you're having a hard time with your grades.
5: It's fine.
8: You know, the classes are why you're there, right?
5: Yes, I know.
8: Being pre-med is a great choice, but those science classes require a great deal
5: I'm not pre-med anymore.
8: What?
5: I think I'm going to do econ. Ginny's an econ major, and she says it's easy.
8: Ginny?
5: My girlfriend.
8: Look, Hugh, I don't get into your business very often, but this is the one thing I'm going to say to you. Steer clear of her and get out of that relationship.
5: As most stubborn kids end up saying later, I really do wish I had listened. Our relationship led to two abortions, and I eventually moved away to escape the drama.

0: I was 20 credit hours away from completing my degree, but I got caught up in a management job at a restaurant and my college career was postponed indefinitely. Charlie, make sure the specials get printed and put on the table. And make sure you use the right font this time.
1: Okay.
0: We have an ATOP coming in right after the 7 o'clock reservation, so we need to move them through quickly. All right, everyone?
2: Yeah, boss.
0: We're not open yet.
3: Hugh?
0: Ginny? How did you...
3: I heard you were working here.
0: Yeah, I am. What are you...
3: Is there somewhere we can talk?
0: Follow me.
3: What is this?
0: It's where we store the food.
3: It's freezing.
0: It's a walk-in cooler.
3: I'm so cold.
0: Well, there's nowhere else we can...
3: It's fine. This is fine.
0: So, why are you here?
3: I miss you.
0: We got back together, and within 4 months, she was pregnant again. We got married, and soon after, we welcomed our daughter, Lauren, into the world. I kept working at the restaurant and, following my dad's example, worked 15-hour days and virtually never saw my family. In 2 years, our marriage fell apart. Ginny left me for another man. As my daughter grew older, I sacrificed a lot to see her as often as I could. She was worth it. Hi.
3: Hi.
0: Where's Lauren?
3: I didn't bring her.
0: I thought...
3: I didn't.
0: But...
3: That's not why I came.
0: It's my weekend.
3: Hugh.
0: Where is she?
3: We're moving to Brooklyn.
0: Ginny, you can't do that.
3: We petitioned the court. We have approval. We leave next week.
0: How could they do this to me? Lauren was all I had left. I had nowhere to turn, and so I found myself at the gym. If I could just get in shape, then maybe I would feel better about myself. I took up bodybuilding and started on steroids, which led to a severe side effect of aggressive behavior. The shame of my divorce and the loss of my daughter led me to make rageful threats toward my ex-wife and her husband. I threatened to kill them.
4: This is the Metro Dade Police Department. Open up.
0: Hello. Hi.
5: Hugh Nemitz?
0: Yeah, that's me.
5: I'm stopping by to let you know you're under watch.
0: What does that mean?
5: It means you threatened to murder your ex-wife and her husband.
0: I'm actually not going to...
5: If anything happens to them...
0: Sorry, sir, I really wasn't serious.
5: If anything happens to them, you'll be the prime suspect. Understand?
0: Yes, I understand. Frantically, I searched for something to care about. I got caught up with partying, drinking, smoking. I contracted an STD. I figured I would be dead by 40, so what was there to live for? My particular Jewish education hadn't left me with a strong faith in anything, but I viewed Christians as ignorant hypocrites out to evangelize me and tell me I was wrong. I had a new job at a car dealership, and I loved engaging Dorothy, the night receptionist, in debates about religion. I just don't understand why you bring it with you every night.
6: I know you don't, Hugh, and that's all right.
0: Why do you believe in the Bible?
6: Well, for me, I find it to be...
0: It's nothing but a bunch of fairy tales strung together by old men who don't believe in science. Do you know what Karl Marx says about religion?
6: Didn't you quote him to me last night?
0: No, that was Ted Turner.
6: Right. Well, then, no. Tell me what Karl Marx says.
0: Karl Marx says, the first requisite for the happiness of people is the abolition of religion.
6: Wow.
0: Yeah.
6: I can only speak for me, but faith gives me great joy and hope. So, taking away religion would actually take away my happiness. But, how would Karl Marx know that? He never met me.
0: Yeah, well, I agree with him.
6: All right, then. Besides the fact that religion hasn't been abolished, how are you doing, Hugh? How are things with Lauren?
0: I'm fine. I mean, I miss her. I really miss her.
6: I can't imagine. I am praying for you.
0: Dorothy was so kind to me, no matter how much I berated and attacked her beliefs. But it wasn't until I saw spiritual transformation in someone from my past that my heart began to thaw. Melissa, a girl I had dated and lived with way back when, had gotten back in touch and paid me a few visits. She had become a Christian, and at first I couldn't believe she'd been brainwashed too.
6: Welcome in. How are you today?
1: I'm well, thanks.
0: Hey, Melissa.
1: You off yet? Let's go for sushi.
0: No, I'm here for another hour.
6: It's a Tuesday. No one's buying a car on a Tuesday.
0: Well, I...
6: Go ahead. I'll let you know if things pick up.
0: You sure?
6: Have some egg rolls for me.
0: You should at least try using the chopsticks.
1: I can't. I already know that about myself.
0: It's embarrassing to eat sushi with a fork.
1: Hugh.
0: What?
1: I almost didn't want to come today.
0: Why not?
1: Because I feel like there's this new thing in my life with my faith, and every time I bring it up, you shut me down and make it feel small.
0: You bring it up a lot.
1: Yeah, because it's changed my entire life. I can't not talk about it.
0: Well then, how did it change you?
1: I never knew someone loved me so much.
0: Melissa told me things I'd never really heard before. That God had come as a baby to experience life on earth and show us how to live. That he had died for me. That he loved me even before the world began, and that he loved me now and wanted me to come home.
1: You can do that, Hugh. Today.
0: Maybe some other time. We got in the car, and 6 seconds later, I told her to pull over.
1: What?
0: No, you're fine.
1: Okay, if you would pull that on the highway, we would not be fine.
0: What do I have to do to become a believer in Jesus?
1: Seriously?
0: Show me. She led me through a prayer. It was way easier than I thought. I told Jesus that I was a sinner, that I needed and believed in him, and asked him to come live in my heart. There weren't lightning bolts or booming voices, but something brand new was beginning. Where do I start?
1: The book of John is a good place to begin. But the Bible also says that God gives wisdom to those who ask. So I usually pray first that he will show me what he wants me to see when I'm reading his word.
0: I started to read and I couldn't get enough. I kept thinking, why have I never seen this before? Why did no one tell me? Everything started looking different to me, and I started looking different to everyone else.
2: 5 o'clock. Finally. Haven't sold anything all week. Let's get out of here. You, we're heading out to grab a pint before we go to that party on 7th. There'll be a bunch of girls there.
0: Yeah, I think I'm just gonna...
2: Or do you have Bible study tonight? With your new friends? Hey, buddy. Do your new friends know how you used to spend your Friday nights?
0: Even my boss pulled me aside.
7: Yeah, listen, Hugh. I just wanted to take a moment to talk to you about, Look, I care about you, and I know you, I know you got a lot of new stuff going on, and, Well, just remember that anything in moderation is fine, but too much of anything is not good. Including, well, especially religion.
0: My mom didn't even seem excited for me.
6: If it makes you happy and helps you be a better person, that's nice, but don't tell your father.
0: But I learned this was all par for the course.
1: Have you gotten to John 15:18 yet? Jesus says, if the world hate you, ye know that it hated me before it hated you.
0: God gave me opportunities to share about him with some other people in my life, including my friends Doug and Mark. But I had a yearning to share it with those closest to me, especially my dad. He had been dealing with a terminal cancer diagnosis, and I wanted to share this hope with him.
6: Dear Dad, I want to tell you about something new in my life.
0: Something I long for you to share.
6: I want to tell you about how much God loves you.
0: I know for so many years we blamed Jesus for the evil and violence committed against the Jewish people. Now I see that was not Jesus. It was people who called themselves Christians, but were anything but.
8: Honey?
1: sorry, did I wake you?
8: What's Hugh saying?
1: What?
8: I know Hugh is talking to you. What's he saying?
1: Honey, Hugh's not here. But... that's odd you say that, because I'm actually... I was just reading a letter from him.
0: I believe God was moving in my father's heart that night. How else could he have known my mom was reading a letter from me? She had kept it from him for weeks and might never have shown it to him if he hadn't asked. I never heard from my father if the letter had an impact on him, but I hope and believe it might have. As I grew in my faith, I found great community at my local church.
9: There he is, Hugh.
0: Oh, hey there, Heather.
9: How are you?
0: I'm well, thanks. It was a great service.
9: It sure was. This is my friend Lisa.
10: Hi.
0: Hi, Lisa. Nice to meet you.
10: Do you come here regularly?
0: Just for the last few months or so. I really like it here. Plus, free coffee.
10: And good coffee, too.
0: I know. I love that touch of
10: hazelnut. Me too.
0: A fellow coffee snob.
10: I prefer the term connoisseur.
0: Oh, sure. Have you tried the coffee at that place, The Roast, downtown?
10: I haven't.
0: I don't know how you can call yourself a connoisseur, then. It's the best in town.
9: You two will have to go sometime.
10: It's a great church.
0: Yeah, even my daughter thought so. And if your kid likes your church, you know your church is cool.
10: Your daughter?
0: Yes.
9: From his first marriage, right?
0: Yep. Yep, that's right. I was struck by Lisa's beauty, but I didn't behave the same way I used to around women. Plus, who would be able to accept me with my complicated past? Despite Heather's matchmaking efforts, it took weeks, months even, of running into her before I finally took the next step. Man, I can never write things down fast enough.
10: I've never seen someone take so many notes during Bible study. Usually we just talk.
0: I know. I just have so much to learn, and everyone here is so smart. You too. You're really smart.
10: Oh, thanks.
0: Lisa, would you want to go to the movies this weekend with me?
10: You know, I don't think so. I am actually, I'm moving my things into my brother's old room.
0: Oh.
10: Yeah.
0: All right. Well, maybe another time.
10: Maybe.
0: I didn't understand. For once, I was pursuing a woman in a way that I thought would honor God. Why wasn't it working? But I settled for becoming really good friends with Lisa. She got to know me, all of me, including the divorce, and I got to know her. As it would turn out, our story together wasn't over yet, but neither were my struggles. Little did I know then that my darkest struggles still lie ahead, but at least now I had the God of the universe to help me face them. At least now I knew I was loved, no matter what.
11: Next week, we'll share part two of the true story of Hugh Nemitz. Listening friend, just like Hugh did, you too can experience the transforming power of a relationship with Jesus. The Word of God says in Hebrews chapter 9, verse 27, "And as it is appointed unto men once to die, but after this, the judgment." Are you prepared for that day, listening friend? There is only one remedy for sin, only one way to cleanse your heart, and that is the blood of Christ, God's only Son. And He is the propitiation for our sins, and not for ours only, but also for the sins of the whole world. Have you asked the Lord to save you? There are no special words, because God looks on the heart. You can do that now by praying with us. Dear God, I have sinned against you, and I repent of my sins. I believe you sent Jesus to die for my sins. I believe he rose again and lives to save me. Lord, come into my life and change me. Thank you for your sacrifice. Thank you for eternal life. In Jesus' name I pray. Amen. Let us know you prayed, and we'll send you some literature to help you grow spiritually. The address? Pacific Garden Mission, 1458 South Canal Street, Chicago, Illinois, 60607.

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0: 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It's your boy God Saint Bernard from the Money Talk. 2 Timothy 1:7 says, "For God had not given us a spirit of fear, but of power and of love and of a sound mind." 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Just put your trust in Jesus Christ. 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

Joe, I'm here with you. You know how we do it. How was your week? I trust that you had a blessed week. That you were in charge. In charge of who you are. Remember, we always have to remember. We always have to remember who we are. Who are you? 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Pointing souls to Christ. Are you on Hope FM Grenada, where we're high on praise and exaltation? Unity Gospel Radio, RVR 24, Caribbean Praise FM. It's Joanne on your radio. We give him praise. We give him praise. What's your attitude like? What's your feeling like? Is it that your identity determines your attitude, or your attitude determines your identity? What do you think it is?

about that in church this week. We have reasons to rejoice. We have reasons to be happy. Yeah. Oh boy, and we're gonna continue in that mood. Red Shoes Crew. Where my people at? Where my dancers at? Hey. When we in the zone, it's kind of hard to get out. I don't know how I got there, but

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I choose joy. 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Why? Because I am chosen. I am loved. I am forgiven. I am

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Songs of praise. Rejoice in the Lord. Always. Not sometime. So find a song of praise. You gotta practice. Practice joy. What does joy feel like? If you feel that your face is going in a certain way, just tell yourself, I am happy. I choose joy. Gratitude fuels joy. Complaining steals joy. Praise strengthens joy. What you gonna do? What you gonna do?

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But happiness is contagious. Be the contagion. And your heart, okay.

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And since we are talking about joy, let me ask you a question. Since the Bible says a merry heart maketh a cheerful countenance, and a merry heart doeth good like medicine, let me ask you this. What atmosphere do you create when you enter a room?

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Because you're spreading joy and it's going to grow and grow, and the person next to you is going to have joy, and every time they see you, they're going to expect joy. You have to be intentional. Even sometimes when I don't feel like being joyful and whatever, people come to me with joyful stories and I have to be joyful myself. I'm telling you, rise up. Tell your soul, rise up. Tell your spirit, rise up. We got to be intentional.

0: Encourage someone daily. 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You celebrate, they celebrate. 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That spirit of offense, don't hold on to that. Be among the things we do, and God let it go, and we go to church and we pray and we happy. Let's do that for our fellow brethren. Speak life.
1: Why you getting on like you is our leader?
0: What?

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Who is that somebody? So in that moment, I want you to intentionally tell yourself that you choose joy. Can you do that? Can you choose joy? And if somebody wronged you and they really hurt you and you're feeling bad, oh, I'm telling you, let it go. Let it go. Because you're hurting yourself. Let it go. If I did you something wrong, let me go now.

0: That's a big tune. Big tune.
1: Let me go. Let me go. Let me go. Let me go.
0: Remember, I ask you what steals your joy most often. The other side of the question is, what helps you to stay joyful? And if it helps you to stay joyful, do more of it. Do more of it. Be wise. We coming out. It's the Joanne Brins Gospel Show. 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

Jesus, a rock, he's a rock on which we stand. I tell you, we play music for each and every culture. We enjoy the music that we play. Jesus, Jesus. We sing and dance and rejoice because the joy of the Lord is our strength. You have a joyful attitude. So you have a happy attitude. How do you keep your surrounding joyful? So you listen to happy music, sad music. Are you wrong, sad people? Why don't you be the happy one? Let us replace complaints with gratitude. Learn every morning when we wake up. Give ear to our words, oh God. Consider our meditation. Be thankful for about 3 to 5 things every morning. Encourage a person a day, somewhere, somehow. On the bus, on the train, on the plane, wherever you are, on the boat. Say something nice to somebody. We can do it. We can do it. It only takes a spark. It only takes a spark. Saying hello and big up to our friends over there on Live 11, DJ Dean and company over there in Central Florida.

of rejoicing, high energetic praise and worship. But we are winding down. Just a few minutes left, and I just want to tell you that Jesus loves you. If there's ever a time in your life that you don't think that you have joy, you don't know what it is to be happy, just when you wake up in the morning, just say, Lord, I thank you for joy. Lord, give me joy. I choose joy. Help me to be grateful, because you can't walk around being unhappy. And there are some people, I don't know if it's intentional or whatever, but I thank God for joy, just knowing that joy comes from the Lord. And we can achieve joy just by being obedient. You know, sometimes we know somebody don't like something, so we do it especially to hurt them. But you're hurting yourself and you're depriving yourself of joy. But don't let things bother you. Rejoice always. Be happy. Somebody says something that you don't like. So what? Oh, well, be happy. Oh, my goodness. This world that we are living in, we see a lot of people who are angry. They are just unhappy. And we don't want to be

kind. Call somebody, check on somebody. 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Oh, Jehovah, do well. Sandra Martins, and I'm gonna leave you on this one and let the music flow. To all our listening partners, all our radio stations all over, Live 11. 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

knallen.

While some people hate him and they die, some will only call on him in times of troubles and crisis. Whoa, blessed is the man that lived his life, making all his offerings to Christ. And even though he knows that he's not perfect, he's still trying. Whoa, but when you love God and trust God with never-ending faith, your foes and your enemies can't touch you. When you conceive and believe, his blessing never leave. The weapons that they form could never hurt you.

tune. Jesus. Good evening, everybody. Welcome, welcome, welcome to Reggae Uninterrupted. It is Dr. D-Roy here on ones and twos. We're going to start it off with this one right here, my positive saying.

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1: Let me share one of our new songs with you this evening. This one is called Salvation Sound. All right. Just yesterday, I celebrated 40 years. 40 years of giving my life to the Lord. 40 years, y'all. So I wrote this little song in memory, you know, in commemoration of that day. In 1986. 1986, all right? So check this one out, y'all. It's called Salvation Sound.

Collective, yeah, Salvation Sound. Yeah, you can hear it right here on GL365 Radio. Here is Shelly Thunder, the thunderous one. Yeah.

on the rock. I'm standing on the rock. Listen, man, I got one more for you. I got one more for you. Listen, Holy Spirit, come. Holy Spirit, come. Holy Spirit, come. We got some new music, man. Yeah. So, hear this one.

0: for dancehall. Yeah, well, this is Wayne Starrett. You're locked into Reggae Uninterrupted with DJ D-Rye. Yeah.
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1: All right, it's the countdown, ladies and gentlemen. And at number 10, the song that was number one last week, Carrie Young, Canute Neal Ellis. This one's called Easy. Number 10 this week.

0: And number 8 from Jamaica, Victor Brown. This one is called Hold Me Close. Hear this.
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0: 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Number 6.
1: This one is number 6. I will meet this. This one is called Last Time I Checked. Whoa, whoa, whoa. Big, big tune. Isaiah 40, verse 13 and 14 for this one.

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1: Number five tonight, Ryan Mark, John Mark Wigan. 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
2: Things tough out the street, you know.
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1: Just hear the rhythm.
2: Yeah, they're there, you know, they're there.
1: Feel the ride. Let's go.

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It's a number one top 10 out there, man. I tell you, you can't find nothing like it.

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We got three more to go. Jermaine Edwards is at number three tonight. This one is called Wake Up. Jermaine Edwards. From the album Songs for the Journey. Hear this.

0: is the GLN Gospel Top 10 Charts. Number two,
1: y'all. Stacy Elevated Wilson. This one is called God's Love. Yeah. From the Lift Jesus Higher Rhythm. PRM.

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1: That's right, the number one song, ladies and gentlemen, boys and girls, the number one song of the GLN Gospel Top 10 is Rescue Me, Sonny G. Rescue Me.

Sonny G. Well deserved, well deserved, well deserved. Congratulations to Sonny G on the number one song, y'all. Rescue Me.

Neil got Canoe Neil Ellis with Easy. Number 9 was Prince Sage, Jesus Story. And number 8 was Victor Brown with Hold Me Close. Number 7 was You Are My Help, Trisha Williams. And number 6 was Samuel Midas, Last Time I Checked. Number 5 we had Ryan Mark and John Mark Wigan with Jesus Is the Rock. At number 4 was Abby McDonald, I Am Not Alone. Number 3 we had Jermaine Edwards with Wake Up. Number 2 we had Stacey Elevated Wilson with a song called God's Love. Yeah, and guess what? The number 1 song, my God, ladies and gentlemen, boys and girls, Sonny G with Rescue Me. And that's our GLN Reggae Gospel.

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3: All right. I got something special for y'all, man. I got something special for you tonight. We're gonna hear some stuff, man. We're gonna hear some good music tonight, all right? So we're gonna start off with Mr. DJ Nicholas with the Bible Addict.
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3: I'm addicted. We're gonna close this out. The next one, 28 minutes or so.
5: No rehab for me. No rehab for me.
3: Give my bridge in something before I'm going to bed tonight. Give

Y'all ready for some of this? Y'all ready for some of this? We're winding down, but I'm gonna give you some of this right here, man. 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

0: Yeah, winner in a dance, winner in a dance, winner in a dance, that's all. 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
0: Walk holy.
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Close the doors, ushers. All right, man. 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We played it earlier on, and I want to close with it tonight, right? Salvation Sounds. 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Amen? 40 years ago. 40 years ago yesterday, I was baptized. I gave my life completely to the Lord and surrendered to Him. And listen, man, it wasn't the easy road, but I'm glad. I'm glad that I'm still serving Him today because God is amazing. He has done so much for me. 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Amen. So I wrote this little song. Yeah. Just to mark that day. All right. It was released yesterday. So hear this one. All right. Salvation Sounds.

bless you and keep you. The Lord make his face shine up and be gracious unto you. 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Peace out. 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

has fallen. Families across this nation, those today who are experiencing trying moments, tough and difficult periods in their lives, I ask today for strength for those who are weak, comfort for those who are discouraged and grieving, those who have suffered loss, those who are confused, those who do not know where to turn and to whom should they turn. I pray that their eyes would turn unto God, who is the source of all deliverance, the God who answers every prayer ever uttered by the human heart and the human mind, the human spirit. I ask you, God, today to give unto them a deep sense of comfort that you are in control of all things, and their destiny rests with God, and you shall be their provider this day. They would stand and they would not fail. Your right arm remains strong and resolute in these challenging times. Bless your people and favor the nation highly. In Jesus' name, I thank you now. Amen.

0: shall they fear the name of the Lord from the west, and his glory from the rising of the sun. When the enemy comes in like a flood, the Spirit of the Lord will lift up a standard against him. When the enemy attacks our lives and attempts to drown us, the Spirit of the Lord will lift up a standard against him and place us on higher ground. Habakkuk 3, verse 19 says, God, the Lord, is my strength. He makes my feet like the deer's. He makes me tread on my high places. When you are at your highest point, when you are at the top, or at least when you think you're at the top, that's when the devil comes after you. And here's what the Bible says about this in 1 Corinthians chapter 10, verse 12. Therefore, let anyone who thinks that he stands take heed lest he fall. The Amplified translation puts it this way. Therefore, let the one who thinks he stands firm, immune to temptation, being overconfident and self-righteous, take care that he does not fall into sin and condemnation. So the minute that you think you are strong, or you're something, or you've achieved greatness, that's actually your most vulnerable moment. When you reach a place like this, where you are in awe of your own accomplishments and your own talent or achievements, this is dangerous because you are at a place where you most likely think, whether consciously or subconsciously, you think you don't need God. And believe me, this is not the mental space that you should ever find yourself, because we all desperately need the Lord every moment of every hour. Secondly, when you are at your highest moment, your guard is down. There's this overwhelming sense of achievement. There is the strong emotion of happiness. And if we are to be honest, many of us opt to celebrate our achievements. And it's here that the devil can sneak into our lives unnoticed. And the final reason why your highest moment can also be your most vulnerable moment is because when emotions are high because of achievement or because of success, the spirit of pride can very easily enter your heart. You begin to think that you are the reason for your success, and you are so talented, and you are so good at what you do. And do you see what that does? That glorifies self. And the Bible says pride goes before destruction. Pride, in the context of these verses, refers to an arrogant attitude that manifests itself as independence from God. The proud person pursues his or her own way. And this, folks, is a dangerous place to be, because you open up your spirit to all manner of evil. And I think we all need to know that the devil doesn't play fair. He's an opportunist. The minute you're on a high and you're distracted, he'll throw a punch or trip you up. So when the Bible is saying, if you think you are standing firm, be careful that you don't fall, it's really saying, always be alert. Always be on guard. Don't be led by emotions, because emotions are deceitful. I want to remind you that the Word of God says in Psalm 59, verse 16, but I will sing of your power. Yes, I will sing aloud of your mercy in the morning, for you have been my defense and refuge in the day of my trouble. Our God has infinite power over every situation. And there is no better refuge in the day of trouble than our Lord Jesus Christ. So let it be your instinctive response to run to Jesus, run to prayer. Let it be your default response so that before you go anywhere else, before you ask anyone else or cry on someone's shoulders, you go to Jesus Christ first. You go and speak to the Lord. The enemy will attack each of us at some point in our lives. However, there is no reason to be fearful because in Jesus Christ, we have a refuge in the day of trouble. There's no need to be terrified because when the enemy comes in like a flood, the Spirit of the Lord will lift up a standard against him. And so in closing, let me tell you to always keep your eyes on Jesus Christ. Never think you're standing strong, but always consider yourself weak, but strong in Christ. Now let us pray. Dear Lord Jesus, help us, Master. Help us to never view ourselves as strong believers, but rather may we come to know that our strength is in you. Lord, your word tells us that whoever thinks he stands must be careful not to fall. Help us to take heed to this warning. No matter how many Bible verses we memorize or how many church services we attend, help us to realize, Master, that we cannot do anything with our own strength. We cannot defeat sin and the devil through our own strength, but we need you, King Jesus. In you, and in you alone, are we able to be victorious. Your word in Ephesians chapter 4, verse 27 tells us, "And do not give the devil an opportunity to lead you into sin by holding a grudge or nurturing anger or harboring resentment or cultivating bitterness." King Jesus, help us to live our lives with wisdom so that we would never give the devil an opportunity to enter. Help us to be guarded so that we would never allow the enemy to gain a foothold in our lives. Father, help us to live in the truth of Philippians chapter 3, verse 8, for your word says, "Yes, everything else is worthless when compared to the infinite value of knowing Christ Jesus, my Lord. For his sake, I have discarded everything else, counting it all as garbage so that I could gain Christ." Our riches are in you, Lord Jesus. We refuse to place our hope and affections on anything in this world, not in our financial resources or physical skill. No, we look to you, mighty Lord. You have commanded us to be strong and courageous, to not tremble or be dismayed, for you, God, are with us. With you on our side, Lord Jesus, we have power, we have victory. And so we will call out your name, the name that is above every name, and that name is Jesus Christ, our deliverer. You alone can split the sea of uncertainty. You alone, King Jesus, can slay the giant of fear and save us. So we look to you, Father, the anchor for our souls. Let us never be swept away by the deep waters of life. Lord, we ask that you speak the words, "Peace, be still," over our lives. Calm the seas in our lives. We trust in you to be our solution. We trust you to be our chain breaker. Father, I pray for every person under the sound of my voice. For anyone who is in the middle of a seemingly hopeless situation, may they know you as a strong deliverer and the God who makes a way. Lord, I pray for those who feel as though they are sinking in this world. I pray that they would find you to be a steady ground and solid foundation. For those who are looking and searching for hope because their circumstances, Lord, I pray that they would find your word to be true, as it says in Isaiah 43, verse 2, "When you go through deep waters, I will be with you. When you go through rivers of difficulty, you will not drown. When you walk through the fire of oppression, you will not be burned up. The flames will not consume you." Help me to worship you, not just when my life is going well, but even in my deepest struggles. Be praised, Father. Be glorified, my God. In Jesus' name I pray. Amen. "So shall they fear the name of the Lord from the west, and his glory from the rising of the sun. When the enemy comes in like a flood, the Spirit of the Lord will lift up a standard against him." God, the Lord, is my strength. He makes my feet like the deer's. He makes me tread on my high places. Therefore, let the one who thinks he stands firm, immune to temptation, being overconfident and self-righteous, take care that he does not fall into sin and condemnation. But I will sing of your power. Yes, I will sing aloud of your mercy in the morning. For you have been my defense and refuge in the day of my trouble. And do not give the devil an opportunity to lead you into sin by holding a grudge or nurturing anger or harboring resentment or cultivating bitterness.
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3: 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And another beautiful Tuesday night. As you know, guys, this is what we do every Tuesday night here at Hope 103.1 FM. It's all about hope for men, spreading hope. We love to spread hope. Christ is our hope, and we don't want to keep him for ourselves. So tonight, we have a very, very, very interesting discussion on the way for you. Those of you who are listening on the radio, and whether you're driving in your vehicle right now, you're at home, we want to say thank you for making Hope 103.1 FM your choice. If you are on Facebook, YouTube, if you're out there in the diaspora somewhere in the world and you tune in to Hope 103.1 FM, it is a pleasure to have you tonight and welcome to our program. Good night to you, Mr. Trevor Thompson, my brother. How are you doing?
4: Bless. Looking forward to a great program. Want to say to the audience, this is a topic that we believe will inspire you to a closer walk with God, because it's going to show you that there is profit, not loss, in being obedient to God.
3: Yeah.
4: And you know, God has put a couple thoughts in my mind about where our struggle to obey comes from, and how we could rise above that. Great topic.
3: Awesome.
4: That will be a blessing.
3: Well, all right. Well, wonderful. And tonight we have a loving brother with us tonight. He's no stranger to Hope FM. His voice is on the radio every day. And I want to allow you to reintroduce our brother tonight to our listening audience.
4: Yeah. Praise the Lord. Well, tonight our guest is not a stranger, but it's been a while he hasn't been here. Yeah. I mean, you hear his voice every morning. And throughout the day, with the short 1 minute clips, and also on every morning from 8:05, you have a full sermon from him. But it's our pleasure to invite Bishop Philip Bonaparte from the New Testament Church, born and bred in Grenada, from right amongst us, who God has raised up. True obedience, I would say. I always reflect and remember as a little boy, maybe I was 12, 13, when I visited my sister. He would be in the room studying, and we all little boys would be outside there, Uncle Philip studying.
3: You know,
4: I would hear him praying, you know.
3: Making a man look like he's really old tonight.
4: No.
5: I'm up there.
4: He's not that older than me. Yeah. But you know, and I would hear him praying, you know.
3: Yeah.
4: And then on Sunday morning he would, you know, take and go off to church.
5: Yes, yes.
4: Those days I was wild and crazy. Well, you know, but welcome Bishop, to Hope 103.1 FM. It's a real pleasure to have you. Also has been a great supporter of the station.
3: Yeah,
4: you know, and where we are today is because of his support.
5: Mm-hmm.
4: In the progress made.
5: Amen. Well, it's indeed a privilege and pleasure of mine to be back with you all in the studio, and God bless you all. And I'm amazed to see the numbers, to see the growth and maturity. I must say that you are you know, hitting the spot. Mm-hmm. You're a minister, and it's down to earth. It's necessary, it's needed, and of course, it's it relates to where people are.
4: Yeah.
5: And I think that's the ministry of Christ. Mm-hmm. I mean, he came down to man. He humbled himself.
4: Amen.
5: He too was obedient to the death of the cross. But he came and walked among us. And he dealt with issues. He didn't shy away. They asked him questions. He dealt with it. He answered mm-hmm. those questions. And I'm glad that you all are dealing with questions that people have in their minds.
4: Yeah.
5: But maybe don't have an outlet to ask it. And I think this is a great, you know, platform that you're able to minister, especially ministering to the men. Mm-hmm. I was truly blessed and thrilled as I listened in the radio as I drove around the comments, you know, and how time goes by so quickly. And yeah. My brother was saying, man, I thought we were going to midnight. I think it started, it stopped at around just after 10 o'clock that yeah. evening. But God is good, and I'm glad to be here. I'm glad that we just came out of a powerful few days of our 65th annual convention here in Grenada at the New Testament Church of God, Grenada. And I'm glad to see what God has done. People got saved.

0: topic, that of blessings and obedience, but blessings for obedience. And I'm not sure about me, had a good day thinking on this a whole lot. I think for me, my mind has really went to the question, like, what really is a blessing? Like, people talk about, this is a blessing, that is a blessing. But what really is a blessing? You understand? What does God word says is a blessing? You know, Bishop, I know you have a word of knowledge, but you're here, and we will pick up on that shortly. But let's just open in a word of prayer, and we'll move from there. All right, Shepa, so you gonna take it?
1: Yeah, let's pray. Father, we want to thank you for this opportunity to be in your presence,
0: yes, Lord.
1: Oh God, to hear from you. We pray you would speak to us and reveal your mind and your counsel, because God, you know where the listeners are, you know where your people are and what they need to hear to take them to that next level.
0: Yes, Lord.
1: Oh God, as I learned on Sunday, we grow when we know.
0: Yes, Lord.
1: Oh God. And that is so profound, because you said that your people perish for a lack of knowledge. That means they lack, they lose, they fall short because of a lack of knowledge. Yes, there's no growth, no increase, oh God, because they become stagnant. But I pray tonight that as you reveal your counsel and your mind to us, Holy Spirit, you will lead us into truth.
0: Yes, Lord.
1: And give the interpretation of your word, that it will be a blessing to people, that they will leave edified, encouraged, exhorted, oh God, built up, established, my God, able to do the work of God that you have commissioned them to do.
0: Yes, Father.
1: Bless every man, oh God, every family that will be listening tonight. And let your anointing be upon your servants who would minister, in Jesus' name.
0: Amen.
1: Amen.
0: Amen. All right. So, as I was asking the question, you know, what really is a blessing? Yes, it is evident that God has blessed his people when they walked in obedience. And of course, there's a great promise of the blessing when you obey. And God is not like a man that he would lie. You understand? His knee is his knee and his ear is his ear. So if he promised that he's going to bless you if you obey, then it will be evident when the time comes that you will see that blessing. But what really is the blessing? Because so many people confuse the blessing of God to mean only financial gain, you know, what you have physically or materialistically. But tonight I believe we'll be able to go deeper and really expose that which we are talking about tonight. Yeah, so I'm not sure what you guys had as a note, but I wonder if we could take it in that we will talk about the obedience, but if we can talk about the blessings, most likely persons will know well why it's important to really and truly obey God. And I mean, not like if God owes us anything, but I do believe he's a just God, and if your ways please him, I believe he will bless you in some way, some shape or form. So I threw in that question out tonight.
1: I will let the bishop release.
2: So you want us to talk first about
0: the blessings. Yeah,
2: well, blessing is favor. When you receive a gift, something that you don't really deserve,
0: right,
2: and has been given to you. And in the case of this context, blessing is a favor given by God to us as human beings, and as a result of that blessing, usually you will get happiness, and in whatever form, and success in life, and that is a key. So sometimes people invoke the blessings or presence of God in people's life, and it could be just peace. So maybe I've seen people who have been troubled, they're unable to sleep at night, they are oppressed, they are depressed, some may even be possessed, and the blessing of God is healing, emotional, mental, physical healing. If you have been in a state where you're in constant pain and there is no relief, and then all of a sudden, you know, there is a breakthrough, there is a release, that and just that peace and comfort, I believe. And knowing, we talked about you grow when you know. I think you're blessed when you know. I mean, because too often, one of the

0: the biggest negative factor in terms of our faith in God has to do with our fears and the uncertainty of tomorrow. And hearing we are not, you know, we are open to the things of the world, and we hear repeatedly news commentators, people with the different opinions telling us this is what's going to happen. It is always, you know, gloom and doom. And then we as a church, we forget that the blessings of the Lord, you know, it make it rich, and he adds no sorrow with it. And I think that is a key that and it doesn't mean just money, as we were speaking earlier. It's not just finance, because there are a lot of rich people. We've seen it. It's not finance. It is not just fame. We've seen famous people who are rich, and they couldn't sleep. Michael Jackson and others, who ended up having to take medicine, you know, which ultimately took their lives. So you can have all of that. You look at all those, you know, Elvis Presley and all of those, when they needed something, as believers in Christ, what they're looking for, we have. And that's in Jesus Christ, and that's where the knowledge comes in. Sometimes we're searching for something that we already have, and it is so simple. It's right in front of us. It's right in us, and we have difficulty just being obedient and allow the Spirit of God to move in us. And and I think one of the key things, because some people can't fathom, Jesus died. He was crucified, he died, he was buried, and he rose again. And today he's at the right hand of the Father. And what are you talking about? That he can be in me. And the role of the Holy Spirit, I think that's one of the key things. The Bible said he will teach you.
1: Yeah.
0: The Holy Spirit will reveal hidden things to us. And oftentimes we're looking at the wrong source. We go into the wrong place. We're talking to the wrong people. The wrong folks are in our ears. And we are not hearing what God is saying to us. It is his. There's a scripture that I've used, and I haven't used it a lot lately, but, you know, the Lord brought it back to my memory. And there's Luke chapter 12, verse 32. It is the Father's good pleasure to give us the kingdom. Knowing that God is looking, searching for ways to bless us. We are the ones that are tripping on ourselves. We allow doubt and fear. We're trying to figure out a problem that God said, I got you. He said in his word in 1 Peter 5:7, cast all your cares upon him. The word care refers to our anxieties, our fears, and also our worries. But what, guess what happened? We cause our blood pressure to go up. We stress ourselves out. We have insomnia. We can't sleep at night. We get angry at everyone. We kick the dog. We get angry. We yell at our wives. We get angry. We punch the wall, you know, and we react because we have not learned to put our faith and our confidence in Jesus. And Jesus recognized this. In the book of Matthew chapter 6, he told them, you know,

0: We're gonna go harvest. They just go eat. They just get what they need. God takes care of them. The lilies of the field. And he said, look, if your heavenly Father knows that you have need, I mean, just ask and he'll give you. And I think we when it comes to God, we think that God is not concerned about our day-to-day, and he is, about the minutiae of us. We think he's too busy, but he cares about us, and he loves us. And the last scripture we'll use is Philippians chapter 4, verse 6 and verse 7. In the New King James or the newer translation, it says, be anxious. The old says, be careful for nothing. That word nothing means just what it says. Nothing.
1: Yeah,
0: nothing means no thing. Your health,

0: animal test, and the first thing that enters our mind is the worst. Yeah. And God is saying that shouldn't be. Faith should be the first thing. Whatever you said, God, I'm willing to do it. Just like, you know, just the Nike sign, do it, you know, or just do it. You know, that should have been Mary, you know, the mother of Jesus Christ. Whatever he said, she said, do it.
1: Do it,
0: And that requires faith. You know, it requires faith. Those containers were not just one little jar. These are humongous containers that they had to draw water out and fill up and put it and, you know, and make and fill it up. But, you know, they believed. And that's where the miracle comes in. We need to not just say we believe, but to act on what we believe, because faith without works is dead. It's dead. It's in our head. And we are debating that, and we're not executing because we have not stepped out in faith.
2: Wonderful.
1: I think you've touched on all of those things that cause us to lose focus, that we have less.
0: Yes.
1: You know?
0: Yes.
1: The issue of health, the issue of worries, fears, anxiety, cares, and then you give us the answer, the solution. You know, it comes from God, and it's rooted in obedience, as we sing.
2: Yeah.
1: You know, but I think too many of us could be so focused on the issue, the problem, that we lose sight that where we are is a much better place than we think we are not. You know, I have seen that as we always could think that the grass is greener somewhere else.
0: Correct. That's correct.
1: And you also think that your neighbor's car is better than your car, etc. Until his neighbor won't start giving him problems. And he starts saying, wow, I thank God for what I have. You know? So I think men, as we as men, we have to be able to manage carefully what is presented to us.
2: Right.
1: Because a lot of things that are presented to us, as you alluded to with looking at whether you're a celebrity, you know, etc. Is not what brings you what you're really looking for in life. Peace.
0: Yes.
1: You know, peace. When you have peace, that is so valuable. You're wealthy.
0: Correct.
1: You know, because you could only achieve in times of peace.
0: Correct.
1: Look at what's going on in you know, all these places where they're fighting war. People's life are on standstill.
0: Correct.
1: And if you have war in yourself, war, you understand, in your home, war with you're fighting with your wife, you're fighting with your children, you can't grow. You can't achieve anything. Where there is war, there is no building. There is no increase. It's only stagnation and loss. So indeed, blessing is the favor of God, and with that comes the open door to achieve almost anything you wanted, you think about.
0: That is correct.
1: Then you have the blessing of God, the favor of God. God, he will do anything for you, open any door, when God's favor is with you. So he says, what? The blessings of the Lord, what? Make it rich.
0: Rich,
1: and he has no sorrow.
0: No peace. That's peace.
1: You got peace.
0: That's assured.
2: Yeah, I think a lot of people tend to misunderstand the word blessing. You know, and if you, people would say, you know, God blessing me because, my wife and I was just chatting before I came, and we were just saying, just being able to wake up in the morning and be in good health. That is a blessing. You know, currently out there, people probably thinking, people misinterpreting the word blessing. So you may hear songs and people talking about it's a blessing, but really and truly, what really is that blessing? Like, what really is that blessing that God has given unto us, right? And the blessings, I believe, of God, it's not just make rich and has no sorrow, but I believe when God really and truly blesses us, it's for our purpose, it's for His glory. So you now can become a blessing to someone else, mm-hmm. if you understand what I'm saying. So if God blesses you with good health, that health is for a reason. It's not for you to just bask in it and say, thank you, Jesus, I have good health, I'm so blessed. But God expects you to do something with that. You understand? To be someone that loves your neighbor. If you're not in good health, you're sick, down in your bed, it becomes kind of complicated for you to be able to, you know, do as God says. So you in order for you to be obedient, sometimes there are certain blessings based on what Bishop just mentioned that is needed. You understand? And absence of these blessings, sometimes it's just complicated. We may say, if you're not well, you might say, well, you can still be a blessing to somebody. Yes, you can. But sometimes you need health to be able to do that which God needs you to do. So absence of that ability to be mobile, to be able to speak, to have comfort, to have peace, then it's difficult, you know, for you to then minister to somebody else. You could desire it all you want in your mind, but the absence of it, you know what they say? You never know the importance of something until you lose it. You know how important something is. So some people take some things for granted, so they just abuse it. But it is the blessings of God, and they really, you are abusing it, and God expects more from us, from what He has given to us, right? So I think when I think about it, that's where my mind is going. Yeah, the simplest thing it is to you or some other person is still very important to God, so we shouldn't take it for granted. We have to use what God gives us, and that's a blessing. If He give you money, the money is for, if you're blessed with it, it's for you to bless somebody else. If he gives you a car, it's not for you to be selfish when you're passing on the road in the Caribbean, especially, you know what I mean, in a big world out there, Doc, you may not want to just pick up a stranger. I mean, to have a little more wisdom where that is concerned. You really need the Holy Spirit say to you, to say to you, stop and pick up this person, because you might lose your life. But here in Grenada, I don't think we have that of an issue so much, and people will take these things as for granted. That and the same, if you're looking at materialistically, one day you were walking to, you probably didn't have a ride, and somebody stopped for you by the side of the road, you would feel so blessed. Some people say, I'm so grateful, like I just see God sending to bless me. These are the way how we describe it in our local terms. Because I probably just said a word to God, and look, He used you to be a blessing to me. But if I could not drive, if I didn't have the ability to do so, which is a blessing to me just the same, and I would not be able to give you a ride. I may have also been praying to God to, you know, help me, Father, to learn to drive. God bless me in a vehicle, and now you get it. So, and even then, there's a serious connection with the obedience that brings the blessings of God. You understand? So now that we have established the blessings of God is the favor of God, and that can go, it is multifaceted, it is wide. You can't really narrow it down to one thing, right? So that's why it is blessings for obedience and not just a blessing. Because we ain't talking about one thing here, we're talking about many, many areas, and God can really pour into your life, you know, as a human being. All right? So now, I was looking at this scripture here from Psalms chapter 119 verse 35. He says, make me to walk along the path of your commands, for that is where my happiness is found. Alright, so he said, make me to walk along the path of your commands, for that is where my happiness is found. Right, so we often say when we're happy we feel blessed, and when we're sad we don't feel blessed. But on the other hand, before I jump into that, and it's just a wild thought, do we as believers see when we're going through hardship sometimes as a blessing, or if God is building character in us, is it a blessing too, or only when it feels like warm and peaceful, that's the time when the blessing is there? Well, tell me what's your thought on that. So, you know, in Romans, I believe chapter 5 there, about it talks about, you know, you when you go through, mm-hmm. like you're building your feet, you go through trials and troubles, and you know, and that thing lead to wanting and endurance, and you get character and all of that thing where it's from. But when we are going through it, do we see our trials and our tests and our troubles as a blessing too, or only when it is beautiful and lovely, at that time it's a blessing? I don't know, give me a take on that.
0: No, I mean, I'm sure that no one wants to go through pain like willingly, but it's necessary.
1: Yeah.
0: Hardships, setbacks, that's life. We live in an imperfect world. James put it, you know, nicely in James chapter 1, mm-hmm. as James, an elder, half-brother of Jesus, wrote. He says, count it all joy. And it's painful, but I think that's what he's saying to us. Count it all joy. By itself, I mean it. But when you put it together, that takes you to Romans 8:28. All things work together for good. So the H-E double hockey stick, or the hell that you're going through right now, if you believe that you are in the will of God, it will position you so that ultimately you'll get to the place where you're a better person. You're better for it. And I think I can look back now I'm older, I can look back as well and see where it seemed as though God was so far away, but it has built character, it has, you know, built humility, it has positioned me that I don't have to doubt him. I learn how to depend on him, and he has come through so many times over and over again. So the Bible says no correction or punishment for maybe things that you've done wrong is joyous, but the reward, the discipline, the character building, the shaping. And if you look at most of the men and women of God who have achieve almost anything in life, they went through hardships, they went through trials, they went through tribulations, they were tested. And I believe at the end of the day is an opportunity for us, for our faith to grow in God. And sometimes God tests us with the mundane. You know, you look at Naaman, for example, who thought, man, we have so many better beaches, you know, in Syria. Why on earth do you want me to go dip not once but seven times in dirty Jordan River? And I've been there. It's dirty, man. It is. You can't see the bottom clearly, you know, on most days. And the bottom line is this: God was not testing for the healing. The miracle was not in the water. The healing was in obedience. Because you see, Naaman was prideful. He achieved a lot. I mean, you know, he's won a lot of accolades. He's a captain. Military prowess. He has done great work. But he had a problem. And I believe that some of us in the church, especially I'm speaking to men, that the problem is not as big as we make it to be. If we will only listen. And, you know, many times is not the prophet Elisha with the S that has given us instruction. Sometimes it's our wives. Because they have a way of intuition. I'm serious. I'm talking. I'm just speaking truth to power. You know, I mean, sometimes we discredit the voices. It was a little, you know, Jewish damsel that they, you know, captured. And she was the one who, I mean, imagine, she's like a slave. And she is educating this all-powerful. Do you think she just went straight to him? I guarantee you. How did she get to him? through his wife.
2: Yeah.
0: You see what I'm saying?
1: Yeah.
0: And I think that is really what sometimes God is trying to speak to us through our wives, and we say no.
1: Yeah.
0: And vice versa. Sometimes we speak it to our wives, but let's so and so from Timbuktu comes, they will take it as a gospel. I mean, because of familiarity. But I think at the end of the day, though, you've raised a very important point, which I believe that it is the simple things. God will not ask you to do something above and beyond your control. 1 Corinthians 10:13 says, there are no temptation taking you, but such as is common to man. And God is faithful, who will not suffer you to be tempted above that which you are able. He knows our limits. He knows that every one of us is created unique and different, but we all go through similar hardships. You may look at sister so-and-so, how is it that she doesn't go through that? Brother so-and-so, how come he doesn't hug? He hasn't. You don't know half of their story. You don't know where they live. You don't know what they've been through, or what they're going through, or what they're about to go through. So I think at the end of the day, when we just stay in our lanes, we can glean from others. But, you know, in terms of, well, look, we've been through this, and here's how we got through this. Just trust God. Trust Him and trust the process. You don't fold your hands and do nothing. But I believe that God wants us to continue to do what His word says. And you go back, what does the word of God say? What does the word of God say about it? And if the word of God speaks about it, then we ought to be doing it.
1: You know, I think you really touch the heart of the matter there when you spoke to the issue of God speaking to us through persons who sometimes we thought is not, it can't be God, you know. And I've seen a lot of men find themselves in difficulties like that. They would fight with the voice of God through their wives. Mm-hmm. You understand? Because they, in their mind, they can't perceive that God could be speaking to the other half.
2: Mm-hmm.
1: You know, they want a word from a preacher, a prophet, whoever. And and God sometimes even speak to the little child. And I will share a testimony here. I remember I was you know, after I got saved, there were 2 years after I went off to study, and totally backslidden, not going to church, etc. Just stop focusing on books. And I came home for vacation, and my daughter was with me, and cooked, and the Sunday we sat down to eat, and I just started to eat, and I heard a little voice of a child, maybe she was 3 or 4, saying to me, "Daddy didn't pray and he's eating. Daddy didn't pray and he's eating." And that broke me.
0: Wow.
1: You understand?
0: Wow.
1: Gratitude.
2: Yep.
1: Appreciation for the food you're going to eat. Wow. Where did it come from? You know, who provided it on your table? You, because you worked and you have some money in your pocket and you could buy and cook.
2: True.
1: Where's the source? Who's the source of the blessing? And sometimes we neglect just the fact that the gratitude and appreciation to God that we are alive. You know?
2: Yep.
1: And we think because we could get up and walk out with your wife speak to you, you could get up and walk out and turn your back, and you understand? Because you have a position, you have some money, you have a vehicle, you could jump in your vehicle and you're gone along the road. You think you're the greatest, as I say, what? Greatest piece of ham. You know? And I think God is saying to us tonight, let's go back and look at the simple things that we so take for granted.
2: Yeah.
1: That and then you all spoke to the issue of character building.
0: Yes. Mm-hmm.
1: How many times do we really receive that as a blessing from God?
0: Yeah, that is a blessing.
1: You know?
2: Big one.
1: Bringing that transformation in our life that changes our mind. The way we see life, how we see things, and really bringing us to a state where we are becoming more close to God. You know, I remember the thought came to me that the closer I get to God is the more filth I see, the more uncleanness, you understand? The more things I see in my life that need to get out. You know? And that to me was one of the greatest blessings of my life.
2: Yeah.
0: That's Isaiah chapter 6.
1: Yeah. Yeah.
0: Mm-hmm. Isaiah chapter 6.
1: Yeah.
0: The year King Uzziah died.
1: Yeah.
0: I saw the Lord.
2: Mm-hmm. Yeah.
0: And when he saw God, he saw filth.
1: Yeah. Mm-hmm.
0: He said, woe is me.
2: Yeah.
0: But I'm undone.
1: Yeah.
0: I have unclean lips.
2: Yeah.
0: You know, and I think that is a very important point.
1: Yeah.
0: That, that is great. I want to go back a little bit. Mm-hmm. And I didn't plan this. I didn't plan to say this. The Lord just dropped it in my spirit, mm-hmm. and I just know what the scripture is. In Genesis chapter 21,
1: mm-hmm.
0: this goes way back mm-hmm. to Abraham.
1: Mm-hmm.
0: You know, after, and it was Sarah's idea, and Abraham went along with it, to sleep with, mm-hmm. you know, Sarah's maid, Hagar,
1: mm-hmm.
0: and, you know, Ishmael was born. And when Isaac was born,
1: mm-hmm.
0: Ishmael was mocking Isaac.
1: Mm-hmm.
0: Everybody, you see that?
1: Yeah.
0: Right? So watch this now. I'm going to read it so folks don't think I'm making this thing up, right? Genesis, and I, like I said, I just opened my Bible and there it was, right? Genesis chapter 21. Verse 9, and Sarah saw the son of Hagar the Egyptian, which she had borne unto Abraham, mocking.
1: Mm-hmm.
0: Verse 10, wherefore she said unto Abraham, cast out this bondwoman and her son, is his son too, right?
1: Mm-hmm.
0: But she's not seeing it that way. For the son of this bondwoman shall not be heir with my son, even with Isaac.
1: Mm-hmm.
0: Verse number 11, and the thing was very grievous in Abraham's sight
1: mm-hmm.
0: because of his son.
1: Mm-hmm.
0: Now, I understand, brothers, we may have, things happen, you know, and we feel that responsibility and more guilt than anything else. But here is what, so he thought, man, I'm the man of the house,
1: Right.
0: You set me up with this, you should take some of the blame. But verse 12, God speaks. Verse 12, God speak. He's grievous. He's hurting.
1: Mm-hmm.
0: And God said unto Abraham, let it not be grievous in thy sight because of the lad. Here's what God said. And because of thy bond woman, in
1: mm-hmm.
0: all that Sarah had said unto thee. Here's what he said. Hearken unto her voice. For in Isaac shall thy seed be called,
1: mm-hmm.
0: and also the son, because he is your seed. Now watch this. She said, as long as he's around mocking, making fun of, he's going to grow up, not being confident in himself. He's his older brother. He might be intimidated. He needs to get out of the church. There are so many times, brothers, even when it's painful, even though in our society we'll be able to see all of it. I'm his daddy too. I'll take care of him. I'm going to make it a dream. But he just can't cohabitate. He cannot coexist.
1: Mm.
0: And I'm not saying, brothers, you frown or you walk away from your responsibility.
1: Yeah, no.
0: I don't think that that's what the scripture is saying.
1: No.
0: But sometimes if you find yourself in that state, God is still saying to you, listen to that voice, because you will be shocked to know the problems that will create.
1: Uh-huh.
0: And you may feel that that's not the right thing to do. But in this case, God confirmed it. Abraham, listen to Sarah. Listen to your wife. Listen to your wife.
2: That brings me back to when I remember when I was getting married, the pastor was giving me counsel. And that's one of the things that he said that never left me. Listen to your wife. that never left me. And to be honest with you, a time when I did not listen to my wife, and man,
0: any
2: slogan came. So you see, listening to your wife, that might be a bitter pill for a man to swallow, and he might not be able to see the blessing that come in listening to what his wife has to say and actually hearing her point of view and applying some of the wisdom that God can really pour into her to give to him as a helper, a helpmate. You know what I'm saying?
1: Mm-hmm.
2: So, men, we know sometimes it's hard for us. We could be really stubborn, and I was just thinking also why is it then in Proverbs 31 the virtuous woman, her children, and her husband call her blessed. I think it must be for a reason why they call her blessed. And we're talking about blessings for obedience. If she is a wayward woman, she's not virtuous, she would not be crowned with the word or whatever it is that blessing represent. You know, so these days I just tell my wife, you're blessed. I call you blessed. I have to call you blessed. You're a virtuous woman. I call you blessed. I take that and put it into practice. Mm. You understand? But you don't get that crown just like that, just the same. I mean, come on, if you have a woman that is antagonizing you as a wife, like literally she's digging you and could tell something happening in the background, will you as a man call and bless? But then again, good night to you, Bishop. Welcome.
3: Hey, blessings to you. Blessings, Bishop Philip. God bless you.
0: Blessings to you. Same here. Great seeing you as well.
2: Yes.
0: I listened to you last week and it was powerful.
2: Yeah. Awesome. So I know Bishop just fitting in there, but I know the mind is already working as we talk about the blessing for obedience tonight. We have to go into obedience. So shall we turn that leaf right now?
1: No, I think before we move, I think I'm hearing that a lot of men are in the situation where they are because they're not listening to the wife. And the Bible, the New Testament tells us that husband, what?
2: Mm-hmm.
1: Listen to your wife.
2: Mm-hmm.
1: That's where blessings are. Listen to your wife. Mm-hmm. You know? And you talk about they being virtuous. Indeed, they are virtuous. They know how to do investments. They know how to, they can smell sometimes danger.
0: Yeah.
1: Mm-hmm. Bad deals. They can tell that car you're going to buy is a lemon.
0: Yes. Yes.
1: And but we arrogant, we stubborn, we think, who is she talking to? So God had to tell Abraham, listen to your wife, Sarah.
0: Yeah.
1: And that's instructive for us.
2: That's a bitter pill for some men.
1: Yeah.
2: I see.
1: Some men are sad tonight.
2: Yeah,
1: they may be in a state where they have lost their wives, lost their family, because they did not listen. And if they're honest, they will listen now and make amends. They may very well get their families back together.
0: That is correct.
1: You know?
0: That is correct. And of course, you know, the Bible speaks about in the Lord. And of course, when someone that you know has your back, everything they've done to elevate you.
2: That's it. That's
0: yeah,
2: it.
0: They recognize you, they honor you, and they just want you to, you know, they want to guide you. They don't want, it's not a matter of control. Way. They don't mind, you know, you know, promoting and having you, you know, it's not
1: success,
0: I think what has happened is that we, and I know on the flip side, folks say, well, but Adam listened to Eve, you know. So, you know, I always like to have a balanced approach because some people may be thinking it, you know, but here's what happened. All Adam had to do, but Adam knew this was wrong. I mean, Eve, you know, Eve was telling him to do something that he knew was wrong. Because God didn't say to Eve only, don't eat from that tree. He said it to Adam first.
1: Yeah.
0: Adam was there before Eve came on the scene.
1: Mm-hmm.
0: And he, I'm sure the devil was trying to get his ears and he didn't listen to the devil. So I think we need to have that spirit of discernment. I just wanted to be aware of that. But however, though, we find ourselves when we go by our emotions and we don't go by what God says.
2: Mm-hmm.
0: And sometimes God is using, like you said, a babe, your wife, you know, a brother from the church. It doesn't necessarily have to be the pastor.
2: Mm.
0: And it's a word. It could be a dream. It could be a vision. And you may not fully grasp all of it then. But that's when you, as an individual, go before God.
2: That's right.
0: And you get the confirmation either from his word or within your spirit there is a release. And you see God turn it around. But God wants you and your wife to be in one accord.
2: Mm-hmm.
0: He doesn't want you to be divided. He doesn't want you to be pulled in different direction. And even though you are the head of the home, it doesn't mean that you can't contribute. And I think that is the key. You know, I think many times we figure, well, I'm the head of the house. So, you know, yes, you're the head of the house. And she's giving you information to make the right choice.
1: Yeah.
0: To make the right choice.
1: Yeah.
2: All right, let me hear Bishop on that one before we transition. Anything on your mind, Bishop?
3: Yeah, as you mentioned, the Proverbs 31, when the text begins by saying, who could find her? It's a discovery, because to find her, you have to be looking for that blessing, because every blessing comes as a reward. And what God is actually targeting is our will, because he always gives you, it's either Ishmael or Isaac, it's either the tree of good and evil. So he's actually targeting our will, because the obedience comes in when you know that it's either going to be life or there's going to be death. It's either going to bring a curse or a blessing. And at the end of the discovery, you realize that God is targeting our will as men to conform our will. He said, I'm giving you two open doors. And he said, you choose. The entire book of Deuteronomy 28 is lined up in that. He said, I'm giving you. He said, you're going to be, your rewards, your blessings are going to come based upon these criteria. So I know that as men, sometimes the health, even the health blessings that come with obedience, even some of the things that we will try to avoid as men. And as Bishop was mentioning, the voice, when God says, listen to the voice, listen to the instructions, it is a challenge for our will to conform. It happened to the best of the best. God said to Moses, listen to Jethro's advice. Mm-hmm. Because many times we want to do it in our own strength. And he's not after our strength. He's after our will. Mm-hmm. Because the will of the man is like another he-man on the inside. Mm-hmm. Because sometimes you could say yes and your spirit is saying no. Mm-hmm. And sometimes you could conform. And deep inside, you have a change of heart, a change of mind, you know. So he's after our will as men. He's after our, that part of us that really transacts where our strength lies. The core of our strength is our will.
2: Wow. So as we think about that, it kind of brings me back to the beginning for us as humans, men as well as women. When you're born, you have parents who have lived years before you. If they are responsible and good parents, what they try to do is to teach you to learn the importance of obedience. Mm. But sometimes you realize there's a struggle there.
0: Right.
2: Like Bishop said, there's like a he-man inside of you, so to speak, something else inside of you. You just want to go the opposite direction.
0: Yeah.
2: And I believe like, as man, as that a young child grows, a man grows, it's like, you know how many times you have to say to your children or your child, don't do this, don't do this. You said it 5 times for the week, you're still saying it again. Now, I believe now as that individual grows, physically, age-wise, the maturity and what goes on in the heart and in the mind and in the head and all about inside, you know, it takes a lot, because naturally I don't believe people like to obey, you know. Generally you want to do your own thing.
3: It's so a season.
2: I could identify like why God will want to bless you if you obey, because you are more or less saying to the flesh, listen, I know you want this, but God wants this, and he takes priority, you know, in my life. So the difference between a sinner and a saint is that the saint is more obliged as they learn and grow and go through things to want to, you know, hopefully want to go after God and please him and know more and grow more. All right. But the sinner man don't really care about that.
0: Right.
2: That he need thing in him. He just follows it wherever he calls him to go. Yeah? And that's a struggle, you know, that people have. So it's like, my wife said to me, if you know the law of the land says, don't cross the road, or don't stand in the middle of the road when you see incoming vehicles. No, you make a choice to go and disobey the law of the land. A man coming around the corner and he hits you, you die. That was a stupid decision you make, and as a result of you not obeying the law of the land, you lose your life, or you end up with a broken leg or something. But it boils down to a decision that you make. So God is a just God. I keep seeing it like that. And this is not to say that as believers or people, you would not go through testing and trials, as we mentioned earlier on. It could be the person that obeying God.
1: Yeah, well, Job is an example of that.
2: There we go.
1: You know.
2: Pull it forward, yeah. Go ahead.
1: Yeah.
2: Yeah?
1: You know.
2: This one is a troublesome bishop.
1: Yeah. I think the issue of our prayers being hindered, as I was alluding to.
2: Uh-huh.
1: Husbands, listen to your wife, their prayers be not hindered.
0: Yeah.
1: Yeah. I don't think a lot of men really think about that and apply it to their lives.
2: Mm.
1: Because I think Bishop is correct in that we could be really strong willed.
0: Yes.
1: And especially in admitting that, hey, that decision we are about to make, that choice we are about to make, is not the best one, you know. It is fraught with dangers. And the Spirit of God is telling us that. And we hear no wife saying it. You know? Well, but bent on going down that road. We bent on doing that. And a lot of times men find themselves in that situation with investments.
2: That's what I was thinking about.
1: You know, buying a piece of land, building a house, and a car, those kinds of things, starting some business. And oftentimes that could be the root cause of a lot of them issues in the family, in the marriage.
0: In the marriage,
1: yeah.
2: Right. But there's a deep side to that too, you know, Jordan.
1: Yeah.
2: I want to say that is that, you know, some men will say, I'm more prone to take risk because of my family background. We are the family that say, we see the goal over there and we're going to go after it. So I kind of have that kind of innate way in me, but you may come from the wife may come from a family that is more reserved, and then you have a battle, you know, the two sides, and if they don't know how to manage that, it's not that the man is wrong, you know, for wanting to take a risk. They say sometimes the bigger the risk, the bigger the reward. And maybe, who knows, in his youth he probably been taking certain risk and seeing it, the evidence. But now you want to take a risk that he never take, but he has a wife by his side, and she's saying, I'm scared. This is too big. You understand? I mean, you're going into marriage talk, you know, but I'm just trying to paint that picture so we could see. Sometimes it's not a matter where the man don't want to listen to his wife, but he should, and make sure she is comfortable. Because when two agree, there is power.
1: Well, of course, right? And when you press me that hand,
2: when you disagree, then there could be problems. You understand? And sometimes the investment is not worth your wife, it's not worth your life.
1: True.
2: So you have to be able to cut, but that's where the wisdom and maturity and growth, you know, comes to play.
1: I think the text we looked at in Genesis.
2: Right.
1: Abraham had to make a strategic decision.
2: Yeah.
1: Is obeying my own feelings to keep this young man here and disobey Sarah? What all that I see God is saying to me I have in store for you.
2: Right.
1: You know?
2: Yeah.
1: And I think all men come to a juncture where they have to make those kinds of life, I would say life changing, life transforming decisions.
2: Yeah.
1: You know? If you go this way, the blessings are there. Yeah. If you go that way, you will stagnate.
2: It's a beautiful analogy.
1: And lose out on what God has for you.
2: I
0: do have a question that just popped in my spirit. And I mean, I know, of course, it's a scripture that we all make reference to in First, you know, Samuel chapter 15, with the experience of King Saul.
1: Mm-hmm.
0: But, you know, when you step back a little bit, we tend to justify our disobedience and try to convince God because we want to feel good about our disobedience.
1: Yeah.
0: So I just reason, and it doesn't matter. And I think that is the key. I want us to take a look at that and see how, because we disobeyed.
2: Yeah.
0: God said, do this, make a right turn, and you make a left turn. Well, God, you know, there was a roadblock up there, and you tell me to make a right turn. I mean, God, you missed something, you know what I mean? Yeah. God doesn't make mistakes. You know what I'm saying? He's not testing your knowledge, he's testing your obedience. And it goes back to the will. He wants to see, will you surrender your will to his will?
2: Yeah.
0: Is he truly Lord of your life?
2: Mm-hmm.
0: Or are you Lord of him? I mean, and I think that is a key, you know. So sometimes God is just looking at it. So I mean, you know, Samuel didn't stutter. He spoke clear. He had gave clear instruction. Saul is no novice. He is, you know, he's an educated man. He's a king. He has that anointing, kingsly anointing. He has the same Holy Spirit that, you know, Samuel had. So he knew what to do. But you know, he said the people. I mean, who? When do you listen to the people over the prophet? When do you listen to the people over the voice of God? And I think that's where we get into trouble. And at times we try to justify it. Another New Testament example is Ananias and Sapphira. They were trying to justify. Now, I mean, and it's deception. God hates deception.
2: Right.
0: When you sow the land for, let's say, 40,000, and you come and say, there's only 25 or 30, you know, and then you were going to keep some for yourself. And so he said, you're not lying to me.
2: Yeah.
0: You think you're lying to me? Peter said, you're not lying to me. Who are you lying to? The Holy Spirit. Yeah. You're lying to God. And immediately, you know, he dropped that. Yeah. And Sapphira did the same thing. She came afterwards. But here is a key. God, you can't. You cannot make your own rules. When God gives instruction, follow it. Simple. And I think it's simple, but I know, and I'm speaking to myself as well.
2: Yeah.
0: We need to check ourselves and say, look, you know, this is what God says. There's no two ways about it. You know, let's do it.
2: Yeah.
0: And let's prove them. We walk by faith, not by sight.
2: Yeah, definitely. Yeah,
1: Bishop.
2: Bishop.
3: The issue before us is that God cannot promote you past your last disobedience. And it's something that we must always emphasize, that failure. As men, we fail at times. And failure sometimes gives you the greatest comeback. Failure sometimes gives you the ability to leverage, to really assess what you're dealing with and what you learn. The scars should always teach you what you learn. Because Paul, the apostle, says, listen, when I was a child, I begin to transact everything as a child in speech. I begin to think as a child. He said, but there's a transition that comes, because, you know, these days we are seeing so many people that are aging, but they are not maturing. It seems to be just an optional, you know, optional thing. And Paul says, when I became a man, that's the thing. The man comes of age. The male sometimes is not even at the place where the biological function is. So Paul says, I put away, and that's the transition point. You put away. There must be some things that we move away from. There must be some things that we unlearn to learn.
2: Yeah.
3: And sometimes it comes through failure, comes through scars.
1: You know, I have a little experience that with this obeying God, obeying the Spirit of God. I went into tongue. I was going to the bank, and right past the bank, there is a no parking sign. No parking sign. And but I said, I'm not staying long, I'm just gonna park here, run to the bank. And I distinctly heard the Holy Ghost say to me, don't park here.
2: Yeah.
1: I disobeyed. As I stepped out of the van and I start walking, the fire engine come and it damaged the van.
0: Wow.
1: You understand? I just had to turn around,
4: you know,
1: get in my van,
4: you know, better.
1: And, and go park in a place where it's permitted to park.
0: Wow.
1: You know, I'm telling you, this, the voice of God, as you said, the people, you have your own self, your own human voice,
2: mm-hmm.
1: and you have the voice of God.
0: Amen.
1: And you have to be able to make that transition.
2: Yeah.
1: Well, from list obeying yourself to the voice of God.
2: Well,
1: and I think there are too many men paying that price today. Bishop alluded to this, says people are aging but they're not maturing.
0: Correct.
1: Mm-hmm. They're not learning from their mistakes, learning from their failures, and so that they, God could take them to the next level.
0: Amen.
1: I learned my lesson.
2: You're packing on a
1: I was packing on a packing area. And when the Holy Ghost said to me, do so and so, I know his voice now. I'm doing it.
2: Save my sheep.
1: Yeah.
2: Here's my voice and I do it. I think the amazing thing about this, as we're talking about it, what persons or what we have to recognize is a daily thing. It's an hourly, minute, second, as we are alive. It's, you know, it's right now.
1: Mm-hmm.
2: Also, you could be right there, the Holy Spirit prompt you and say, see this thing. And you hold it back. You say, nah, I ain't feel I should see that. And somebody out there listening, and what you have to say is for them.
1: Mm-hmm.
2: You understand? So I have seen that in my life, how it boils down to, you know, this thing can cost you. It could have saved you, but it could end up costing you more than you actually had to put up because you're disobedient.
1: Mm-hmm.
2: And you hear the voice of the Lord speaking to you today, and you're still hardening in your heart. What do you think will happen? Would you receive a blessing? I don't think so. And at times, God is merciful. I remember this time I'm driving in town, as you mentioned that. And I know, boss, I ain't supposed to be on my phone. But I'm coming up there, and I'm looking at my wife at the same time. And I run the light. And when I stop to pick up, I hear on my glass. And I look at it, I see a police, you see. Pull over there. So I'm like, boss, I'm wrong. I know I'm wrong.
1: Just give me a ticket.
2: I ain't fighting. You know, just give me the ticket, please. I'll pay it. Mind you, I didn't know how much is it cost of a ticket when you run the light.
1: Yeah.
2: So my wife was like, officer, you know, he was looking for me. More so, he probably was looking for me, you know. So I took up my ID. I'm not fighting, because when I'm wrong, that's another humility man must have. When you're wrong, you must accept that you're wrong. That it's take great character and strength to admit that you're wrong, even before God. That is why God said David was a man after my own heart. Like, when he recognized he was wrong, he never had a problem in going and saying, God, whatever the price is, I have to pay it, because I didn't do what I'm supposed to do.
1: Amen.
2: And You know what happened? When I give the man my ID, say, hey, DJ Sabi, you are the man? He's like, who's this guy? I didn't even know the policeman. So he's like, DJ Sabi, you are the man, Sabi man, you are doing that, the man? You say, Sabi, you have to do better than that. Hold the ID and go. So I just showed you, like, in that moment there, the wife talked to her.
1: Yeah.
2: You understand?
1: Yeah.
2: Keep that in mind. She spoke.
1: Yeah.
2: And then he said, he's 17. He says, Sabi, you there? And he said, go ahead. Go on. You know, the next time a policeman stopped me in the same place, I still go back and do it. That to tell you, eh? I didn't learn my lesson. But after that, I'm like, God, nah, I can't do that again. You know, sometimes you're driving, you just get a text to pick up your phone. Burn the same light, you know.
1: That's
2: the man's here to do better than that.
1: You'll pay a price for that.
2: You understand? So if I go through that and next time, nah, man, I should just, as soon as they stop me, just give me the link to pay the money. But that's even more dangerous, because you see, I'm breaking the law by using my phone. So when I talk about it, like, from a daily basis, the daily things, just like, in your life, you could be blessed by not bouncing somebody. That's a blessing, because you're focusing on where you're going.
0: Amen.
2: You know what I mean?
1: Yeah.
2: And sometimes some people overinflate it to feel like, if I come to church and I put a big offering, I put my whole salary in the offering basket, then God is going to bless me back with it full time. So why are you really doing? What's your motives? What really going on in your heart? Are you giving that big, all your salary, because you want a big blessing from God, and you figure, because the word says, you know, give and it'll come back to you, good measure, press down, shaking together. But what about the cheerful giver? What about you giving because it's coming from a place you know, a real place, a place of love, a place of understanding. You're obeying and you're giving. I think it's a blessing to give. The word tells us that it's more blessed to give, Paul says, that than to receive.
0: Amen.
2: You know, but I still believe, like, your motive, boy, some people giving only because they looking to see what they get back from the person, and I think that's what God wants from us. So there's a lot of way we can cut it down when we look at the obedience, but that's just my take in that area.
0: I just want to also focus on what Jesus said.

0: beloved son, a beloved son in whom I am well pleased. Mm-hmm. He didn't have to get baptized. Wow. John the Baptist said, you know, you don't have to. But Jesus said, no, I'm being obedient. That's what the prophet said, and I want to be obedient to my daddy. Mm-hmm. And the Father in heaven said, I'm well pleased. Mm-hmm. God is well pleased with our obedience. In Philippians 2:8, the Bible said he became obedient. He became obedient to the, you know, to the point of death. I mean, he was willing to die. An innocent death. He didn't do anything wrong, but he died for us. You know, even the death of the cross, that's what God is looking for from us. And I think if that's the mindset of Jesus, so I want to go back to what all we've been saying, that obedience is a mindset. Disobedience is a mindset. And when you obey the word of God, the things of God, you aligning yourself with the things of God. When you do the opposite to what God said, you're doing the things of the devil. Because the devil is the one who wants you to disobey. Mm-hmm. That's his whole goal. That's what he did with Eve. That's what he did with Adam. Mm-hmm. That's what he's doing in the world today. God has given us some laws. And I mean, I understand grace, folks. But I believe that God has laws for a reason. True. There's a speed limit in certain places for a reason. There are things that we can't do for a reason. And the same thing God has, I'm amazed that some folks say, well, Lord, that was under the law. No, it was not under the law. I mean, it was under the law, but that's not the only reason. God has given us certain things for a purpose and for a reason. And when we do what he asked us to do, I believe, and without seeing it as a burden, it is not a burden. I'm no longer a slave to sin. I'm a child of God. He has redeemed me. However, we should not, you know, use and say, well, I'm under grace and I'm going to go do all of these things. No. We need to recognize the Holy Spirit of God in us, God the Spirit in us, and he and his role is to give us the strength that we need so that we can overcome our weaknesses, our fears, our doubts, and to trust him is a matter of trust. It goes back to faith. It goes back to trust, without which we cannot please God. We will not get anything from God. He wouldn't even listen to us because we are not coming in faith. We have to come believing.
1: Bishop Chester, my question is, as Bishop touched on that issue of obedience, in our culture, in the Caribbean in particular, I have sort of seen that, and I seen it, it's emerging more and more, you've seen it on display, that there is this sort of perception that obedience is seen as suffering. You know, and therefore, because and it's wrapped up in that whole slavery, so we want to break free from that, so we could do whatever we want. We want to be free, you know. So even for the rule of God, the word of God, we want to be free from that. We want to break free from the all, as we call it, shackles, because we see and we are linking now the slavery and all to God. And you hear a lot of that. You see a lot of that on the news and the TV, the red thing on YouTube, where they're trying to link that whole slavery to the word of God. And as a bishop, respond to that, because God is not fooled by all these semantics. He has given his word, and he have to obey his word.
2: The problems that we see today, problems emerge when we don't understand the times that we live in. When Daniel saw our day, he said, I saw a level on the image where the clay is actually trying to fuse with the iron, and it just can't work. That's where we are. That's 2025. That's 2026. That's 2027. We are at the feet of the image. We are the dispensation of time where you're going to find that struggle, where you're going to find they're reaching back. Even if you look at the way in which they bring the movies, they're trying to reach back into nostalgia. They're trying to reach back into retro and bring them into 21st century using all the tools and the platforms. And it's not sticking. It's not working because it's showing you that there's a total disconnect. And Daniel said, the people in the midst of all this, the people who do know their God, they're going to

0: display a kind of strength, and they're going to do exploits. So obedience favors the brave. Obedience, there are so many benefits that are coming to the saints of God in this day and time. And those that were at the back of the line, God is moving them to the front of the line. Mm-hmm. And those who throw caution to the wind, and those who try to remove certain landmarks, even as Bishop Philip was saying, those who try to remove certain landmarks, you're going to see the way. There was something that we would write when we did lines in high school. The way of the transgressor is exceedingly, exceedingly difficult. We had to write those lines 300 times so that it would never leave your mind. It will bring you into alignment, because the rebellious force of sin is so strong that it could take you away from where you should be. So it's so better. And the apostles said it. They said it's better to obey than to sacrifice. The way they said it is, we rather obey God, because there's a reward in the blessing. There's a reward that comes to you, especially at this day and time. So my encouragement to the saints is, hold on. When you see the landmarks being moved, when you see if the foundations be destroyed, what would the righteous do? You stand your ground. You stay in the word, because there's a blessing. As the book of Revelation says, blessed is he who reads and those who hear, because the time is at hand. So understanding the times and reading the word and staying in the word, there's an automatic blessing that comes when we understand the times.
1: Mm-hmm. This scripture really it came to my mind as I was doing some fasting last week. The Lord led me to it from the book of Leviticus chapter 26 verse 13. He says, I am the Lord your God who brought you out of the land of Egypt, that you should not be their slaves. So you were talking about the slavery and so forth. Mm-hmm. He says, I have broken the bands of your yoke and made you walk upright. But if you do not obey me, and you do not observe all these commandments, and if you despise my statutes, or if your soul abhors my judgment, so that you do not perform all my commandments, but you break my covenant, I also will do this to you. And guess what he will do? I will even appoint terror over you, right? Wasting disease and fever, which shall consume the eyes and cause sorrow of your heart. You know, nothing good.
2: Yeah.
1: Basically, so God has freed some of us, but yet still we find ourselves going back. When God free you is what we say. It's, as we would all agree, it's a process, it's a journey, and He will reveal things to you in your walk, where you have things wrong, where you have to change, and you would have to stop doing this thing that you were doing. Probably you didn't see it as a sin, but the Holy Spirit convicts you of it, right? So you were once in slavery, but you're no longer a slave. God has set you free. What makes you a slave, I believe, is disobedience. Not obedience.
2: Yeah, slave to sin, yeah.
1: Basically. Yeah. So I think what we have to be able to do is see the contrast here. As you obey God, there's a liberty.
2: Mm-hmm.
1: That liberty itself is a blessing.
2: Mm-hmm.
1: Because, you know, people who are in sin, they have no peace. They can't sleep well at night. They wake up in the night sometimes and their mind go straight to the sin that they are involved in. But what's dangerous is when it's subtle, when it's there and you don't know it's there.
2: Mm-hmm.
1: The devil love that, because he have you doing wrong. So you have to look at it two ways, not just the way when it's obvious and you know.
2: Mm.
1: But you see, if you don't know and you're doing the devil's bidding, so that tells us that's ignorant. Why it's so important to have a relationship with God. Mm-hmm. So that the Holy Spirit can reveal to you. Mm-hmm. That was David say, Lord, search me. You know, if there be anything in me that displeases you, God, show me. You know, some people say that's a prayer I'm afraid to pray, because you understand? So what I'm saying is that yes, there is going to be blessings for your obedience. Sometimes, brothers and sisters, it's not easy. You understand? It's not easy, because God may even tell you to do something where you feel like you're going to be losing something that you have that is dear to your heart. At that time, do you want to obey God to lose that thing? Imagine you work hard for something like Trevor years ago. Build a whole house and God say, watch, I want you to go on the mission field. Get rid of that house.
2: Yeah,
1: I mean,
2: yeah.
1: Like, who does that?
2: Yeah.
1: In this day and age, you have, and sometimes the thing that you love so much is what God will say, let it go.
2: Man.
1: To see if you can see him higher than it.
2: Yeah.
1: So I told a young man today, I said, I'm going to tell you something. You know, you need to mature and grow in life. Your vehicle is not your life. You pray to God for a vehicle. He bless you with a vehicle. If something go wrong with your vehicle, it doesn't mean that God can't fix it. Go back to the same God you prayed to and ask him for wisdom to deal with it. Don't lose your mind over it. You understand? And I saw like God connect me to that particular young man for a reason. So I knew I had something I had to deposit in him based on what God has brought me through. I said, guess what? Don't feel bad. I was so one time too. But no, I give him a testimony. My wife and I were driving one day and we hear a noise in our vehicle. And we just pray. And I never heard the noise again.
2: Mm-hmm.
1: Like, never heard the noise. I didn't go by no mechanic. I prayed, brother. We prayed and we agreed. And we say, God, fix this. We don't know how you go fix it. We asking you to fix it. And noise disappear. You understand what I'm saying? So sometimes again we go through this testing, the testing phase, to see how much we are willing to be obedient to the God that we love and serve.
2: I think the topic is coined right with blessings for obedience.
1: Mm-hmm.
2: You know, because a lot of times we think we could think that we, you know, blessings brings obedience. You know, and I wonder if many believers don't walk in that kind of mindset.
1: Mm.
2: I
1: have to obey to be blessed.
2: Yeah,
1: be blessed. Supposed to be obedient.
2: You know?
0: It works both ways, because it's the goodness of the Lord that leadeth to repentance. So sometimes it all depends on the scenario. He brings scenarios to the family.
1: Mm-hmm.
0: God would bring scenarios to individuals. Mm-hmm. He would bring scenarios to ministries, because sometimes without a Penina, you wouldn't get a Samuel.
1: Mm-hmm.
0: Hannah would not pray the deep prayer that she would pray.
1: Mm-hmm.
0: You know, without the giant, there would be no David. There would be no King David.
1: Mm-hmm.
0: And so there are times where God will take you through that place, because all major players in scripture had to go through their wilderness experience.
1: Mm.
0: To give them that resistance, resilience, to give them that insight, that foresight. You see Paul for 3 years in the desert of Arabia because he wanted to meet with Jesus. He didn't see him physically. So sometimes the Lord will take you through the 40-day period, the 3-year detoxing. You see Abraham going through his issues. You see Isaac there in the famine. You see David in a famine. Only to realize the famine is an agenda that God released there to build your resilience,
1: mm-hmm.
0: to increase your faith, and to cause your testimony to be great.
1: I had a thought in my head about delayed obedience. What's your take on that? You know, some people is that they obey, you know, but they're delaying it. What do you think is really happening there?
0: Bishop made mention to that. With King Saul, he made mention to that.
1: Yeah.
0: Because sometimes God could give you and this is why he's moving us from blessing to power. Mm-hmm. Because everyone has come to a day and time where the economy is causing the nation to flourish. But his people, he's moving us from blessing to power. And just as Bishop Philip mentioned, the king, he couldn't handle instructions.
1: Mm-hmm.
0: He couldn't handle instructions. And he got Jonathan, his innocent son. Jonathan was beheaded.
2: Yeah.
0: Yeah, Jonathan was a wonderful young man.
1: Mm.
0: He saw what David was walking into. He saw the kingdom in David. and he had to align himself with his father in battle, and he was killed, and the Philistines took off his head. So sometimes disobedience could destroy a whole legacy. Mm. It could destroy a whole generation.
2: Mm. Wow.
0: And that's what Bishop, I think Bishop was mentioning with the issue with Saul.
2: Wow.
0: Couldn't handle instructions.
2: Jesus.
3: Timing is everything with God. even though he's, I mean, he lives outside of time. He lives in eternity, but we live in time. And if God says to do something and he says to do it now, he wants us to do it now. So if you don't do it now, you disobeyed.
2: True.
3: Even if you do it after the fact. And we miss sometimes our Kairos moment.
1: Ah, boy.
3: Because we waited too long.
2: Yeah.
3: I when I look at Genesis chapter 4, I see the difference between two brothers. Mm. The older one, who should be more advanced, more experienced, more informed, named Cain.
2: Mm-hmm.
3: The Bible says that, you know, in the process of time, Cain brought an offering before the Lord. It took him time. He wanted to make sure he had enough food, and I believe most likely he brought the leftovers to God.
1: Right.
3: On the other hand, you see Abel. He brought his first, his first fruit, his first ling, which is his firstborn male, before he had any proof that it would be other animals being born. He made a sacrifice to God.
1: Right.
3: It's a matter of where God is in your priorities. God refuses to be second to anyone. When you, I mean, he gets insulted that we can put him after, even after our family. He wants to be first. He demands first place. He is first. And if we see that he's Lord of our lives, we need to put him, he's the beginning and the end, and in everything that comes between. So when we put God first, but part of it has to do with knowing his voice. And I think if we spend time in his presence, we'll know his voice.
2: Right.
3: Once we know his voice, we'll know. We don't have to second guess. I mean, I understand, you know, sometimes you want to be certain, especially in the world we live in. And, you know, but at the end of the day, God is looking for us to trust him.
1: Yeah.
3: And when he says do it, he wants us to do it, because you never know. I was speaking to, not speaking, but via text, one of my chaplains was led of the Holy Spirit to not be in church on Sunday and to go visit a nephew. And she was led of the Lord to lead him to Christ, have him say, you know, the prayer and commit his life to the Lord. The doctors were saying, you have 6 weeks to live. 5 to 6 weeks. He died the next day, within hours. So, but the beauty of, and was able to connect with his son, and you know, they were able to Zoom and all of that. The point I'm making is simple.
2: Yes,
3: he is. That when you able to do what God has called you to do, you miss that moment.
2: Yes.
3: We think of it just as, well, God wanted to bless me. But God has blessed you so you can be a blessing to someone else. And Jesus used the example, you know, when God calls us to do it, he wants us to get up and do it, you know. And there's some people who were told to do it and they say, oh, I'm doing it, I'm going to do it, I'm going to do it, and they never get to do it. He's looking for us to just get up and do it. And when we begin to put him first in our lives, guess what he's going to do? He'll put us first. Now, people say, well, I don't believe that. It's all grace. No. Jesus said, look, if you don't confess me before men, I will not confess you before my Father who is in heaven. If you confess me before men, if you deny me before men, he said, I'm going to deny you before my Father in heaven. If you confess me before men, I'm going to do the same. I'm going to confess you before my Father. What we don't realize, for us to get to the Father, we must go through the Son.
1: Yeah.
3: That's why he's on the right hand. He shields and sees everything that comes through. And when we are in right relationship with him, it's easy. We, you know, and that comes from obedience. Do what he says. We are followers of Jesus Christ.
1: Mm-hmm.
3: We are not, you know, following our own philosophy. And, well, Jesus, that was in the Stone Age, and we in the 21st century with technology. No, the principles is the same. The Word of God says there is nothing new under the sun. Meaning that, of course, we have new inventions, we have technology. However, the principles are the same. The devil is the same old devil. Mm-hmm. His strategies is the same strategies. He's a deceiver. He comes to steal what we have, rob us of what we're about to get from God, and his job is to destroy. That's what he comes to steal, kill, and to destroy. Jesus said, look, I don't want you to just exist. I want you to have life more abundantly. And I think too often we look at things to give us that abundance, and this is not our home. When we begin to make that sacrifice and put God first, he wants first place, and without a shadow of a doubt. And that's, I mean, when you look at that test, that's a test of obedience. We talked about Abraham. But you see what happened when he took Isaac?
1: Mm.
3: You see what happened when he was willing to go all the way?
2: Yeah.
3: All the way.
1: Mm-hmm.
3: Can God trust you to go all the way?
1: Yeah.
3: And sometimes it's only a test. It's only a test. It's only a test.
1: Yeah. I hear what you're saying, Bishop. And what I love is that point will stay with me. That the way to the Lord, to God, is through Jesus. And Jesus says, confess me before men. So if you are going to be making it a habit to confess the Lord Jesus Christ before men, that's your priority, and you know why you're doing it out of obedience, it tells me that when you make a request to Jesus because you are obedient, then I get the feeling that He will take your request to the Father a little faster. I mean, that's just,
3: it's priority.
1: That's what I'm saying.
3: It's a priority. If there's a million other persons, you go top of the line.
1: Yeah.
3: Priority. It works all the time. He shows favoritism. No. He does, based on your faith. But he recognizes faith.
2: But when you spoke to that issue of obeying the voice of God, and the timely obedience of the voice of God, I think that really struck a chord with me, because I just kind of reflect on my own life and looked at the times when I think that I really didn't obey timely.
1: Mm-hmm.
2: And a lot of times it's because, as you said, we are afraid of what's ahead,
1: mm-hmm.
2: right? We may feel pressure to really be loyal to maybe a system,
1: mm-hmm.
2: you know, or maybe, you know, to an individual.
1: Yep.
2: You know, feel, you know, I don't want to leave or give that person, you know, an impression that I'm abandoning or leaving them behind. And I think it goes back to that whole character forming, you know, shaping. Bishop Chester, I wanted to speak on that, because I think that a lot of us men, we really could find ourselves in some problems by not really obeying the voice of God. It's a struggle, I think, and I think that's one of the areas where the enemy realize he could have a slight opening on men by their walking in obedience to that voice of God, to be instant. You know, God says to do this. You alluded to it.
1: Mm-hmm.
2: The persons say, I'm not going to church. They can say, well, church is priority.
1: Mm-hmm.
2: But a soul is more important than being in church.
3: Amen.
2: Amen. You understand?
1: Amen.
2: Yeah. And some of us still figure, we can't miss church and go and do something that God said to do quietly.
0: we have to live practically, and we have to walk prophetically. Mm-hmm. We have to live practically. We have to walk prophetically. Because sometimes in the heat of the battle, we could lose discernment. We could lose insight. We saw it with Joshua, where he didn't consult with God concerning the men who tried to hoodwink him, concerning their location and who they were. We saw how Peter, he said, we toil all night. He said, what, you telling me go and fish again? He said, nevertheless, at your word, we're going to let down our nets. It was the largest catch they ever saw in all of their career. And then the Lord says, follow me. Leave the nets and follow me. So sometimes we could be in the heat of the battle, and we could be so accustomed to the norms and the culture, and we drop our guard as men. We drop our guard, and you pay a heavy price, because there is a reward for each of us. There's a reward for each of us, but there are six options. Paul says the foundation is already laid. You don't have to worry about the foundation. He said, but watch how you build. The Holy Spirit is the master builder. You are the apprentice. He said, you have six options. And you could choose to build with hay. You could choose to build with stubble. You could choose to build with wood, because these are fire starters. They move very quickly. They burn very quickly. He said, but there is gold in you. There's gold that would be tried by the fire. He said, there is a precious stone. There's a level that you come to. Because when you hear Bishop speak, Bishop has come to that level of precious stones. You could hear that in his delivery. Precious stones is what you do as a minister for people. The goal is for your personal space as a man. You have to be tried. And sometimes the Holy Spirit is unreasonable. The anointing is unreasonable. Because God will drill you. He will skill you. And then there's the silver. This is what you do for other people by leading them to Christ. So Paul says these are the six options. And would you believe that there are six rewards that will come? There's the crown of righteousness. There's the crown of rejoicing. There's a crown for those who just look for him the second time. There's the martyr's crown. And there's the elder's crown. So obedience gives rewards. Obedience gives you the ability to see the goodness of God. Because when you look at the requirements in Deuteronomy 28, he said, if you diligently... Because it must be something premeditated. It must be something that you are doing. It doesn't just come because of the occasion. It doesn't just come because it's Sunday morning. Right. He said, if you diligently seek after me, all these blessings are going to overtake you.
1: Yeah.
0: And he begins to name the areas. If you go to the city, he said, you're guaranteed you're going to be blessed. If you live in the country, he said, you're going to be blessed. So they are conditional. They are conditional blessings, and there are those that are just unconditional.
3: I want to just point out, go back to timeliness. The children of Israel did enter into the promised land.
1: Yeah.
3: Eventually. But it took them 40 years.
1: I love what you're saying. Eventually. Yeah. But
3: God said those who had opportunity, that generation, who knew better, because, you know, of course, they didn't trust God. So disobedience here is a lack of faith.
1: Yeah.
3: They forgot the same God who brought them. I mean, it's not like a lack of miracles.
1: Yeah.
3: They saw the Red Sea part. They saw the plagues and not one touched them. They saw God deliver them from the hands of the Amorites. They saw the power of God. Mm-hmm. And now they see a few giants.
1: They get afraid.
3: And they discouraged, you know, the 10 discouraged the whole people. And they were afraid. So they did not enter into his rest.
2: God.
3: And the Bible tells us the same thing in Hebrews chapter 3.
2: Mm.
3: You know, and verse 18, it tells us the same thing. He said it here. He said, and to whom swear he that they shall not enter into his rest, but to them that believe not. To me, this is to them that disobeyed.
2: Mm-hmm.
3: He said, go up and possess. Joshua and Caleb went in. Because he said, look, yeah, there are Anakims there. Yeah, there are giants in the land. But watch this, is how we perceive.
1: Yeah.
3: Are we taking God at his word, or are we going by what we see? Are we walking, 2 Corinthians 5:7, are we walking by sight, or are we walking by faith?
1: Yeah.
3: Are we walking by faith, or are we walking by sight? And if God said it, guess what? I believe it.
2: Yeah.
3: That settles it. That's all I need. God said it. I don't need anything else. Faith is what I hope for, the evidence I haven't seen. So, but I believe it. And without that faith, it is impossible to please God. Timing, brothers and sisters, is everything. Is everything. I could tell you as a medical doctor, timing is everything. You, some people are 1 second too late. 1 second, I mean, 1 minute too late. Timing is everything. If you get the right people there with crash cart and they know what they're doing and they can, you know, and talking from the medical perspective now, they can resuscitate you. But if you miss that time window, history, history.
1: No longer there. Well, I love where we're going, and this program does always, you know, when you start digging deep, it's like I said
2: everything.
1: Last week, the timing is everything. And you know, sometimes you want to go on, but you know what I always love about God? I Trevor could be a witness to that. I said to him, next week, we're going to be talking about the dimension of faith, Bishop. We're going to be talking about the dimension of faith, and I listen as you speak. What you're saying, and I've seen how God is introducing that topic for next week. One time, all topics are brought out of conversation.
3: Amen.
1: That's what the Holy Spirit has been doing with us here. So next week we will be talking about, next week God's willing, talking about the dimensions of faith, and we're going to look at faith, because this thing is blowing my mind now, you know. And and I was sharing it with Cheva last week there, and I think it would be beautiful for the believers to see, men to understand. Faith is not just one thing. Just as a blessing is just not one thing. Faith has various dimensions. So, Bishop, yes, I don't know if you're going to be able to join us next week.
3: Unless it's via Zoom.
1: Bishop is in Tobago. Yeah. So, I mean, I could always shoot you that link if you're in.
3: Yeah.
1: Yeah?
2: So, boy, I am... I mean, for me, this program has been a blessing, because I've been you know, pondering on quite a bit of things in my mind, and you know, looking back and looking forward, and you know, seeking God to know timing, and I think I because Bishop is right. There are levels, and if you get stuck, you will never get to the next level, you know, the gold or the jewels or the silver, you know. Of course, you're going to be tried in the fire.
1: Yeah.
2: But the beautiful thing, and I think I'm seeing that the souls of people are so precious that we cannot get stuck in our mindset, in our attitude, where, you know, this is, we comfortable here, we think here, you know. And while men are dying, people are perishing. And every day I'm running into this situation where there's a word for somebody.
3: Mm-hmm. Yes, sir.
2: You don't know when, you don't know how.
1: Mm-hmm.
2: But if you obey the Spirit and he says you, talk to that person about this issue. You never know. You don't know what some people are going through.
3: Amen.
2: You look so dandy, well-dressed, well-outfitted, but there's chaos, confusion going on in their mind, in their spirit, in their heart. And you have the word for them to deliver them, that soul. You have the word to save that person from killing themselves. You know? And if we don't hit that nail,
1: time is no.
2: Time is no.
1: Yeah.
3: Amen.
2: we live to regret. I have had that experience where I was prompted to go and visit someone, and I put out a little, and then I had the experience. Listen, I was in a funeral. This guy who I had to go visit, his neighbor had died, not too far from him living. And I went to the friend and I saw it, and I said, how is daddy? I heard he was in the hospital. She said, he's still up there, and I'm going up there. I said, I left the friend and I go up to the hospital and visit the guy. And she told me, he's not responding, he's nothing. And I went up there and I called him. Mm. And he opened his eyes.
3: Wow.
2: And I said, I come to pray for you, pray
3: Amen.
2: With you.
3: Amen.
2: And led him to the Lord. The next morning I got a call, he died.
3: Mm. Wow.
2: Timing.
3: Wow.
2: We waste a lot of time.
3: Amen. Yeah.
2: We procrastinate. We make all kinds of excuses. Brother, we don't have the time to do that anymore.
1: Mm-hmm.
2: I think that is what, while we become preoccupied with all kind of foolishness, petty things,
1: mm-hmm.
2: you understand? Making, fighting with a wife over stupidness and then, go do the work of the Lord.
3: Amen. Amen.
2: Go visit a brother. Go visit a sister. God says, go and speak to that brother about this situation in his life.
3: Amen.
2: Nobody told anything. The Holy Ghost still told
3: Amen.
2: You.
3: Amen.
2: And just walk, go with the time. Go with what God is doing. So I think this has, it really has changed my whole perspective on walking in obedience.
1: Maturity.
2: To God, you know?
1: Yeah. Appealing. All right. Well, let me give you guys an opportunity to, give some final words here, some final thoughts, and then we'll take it on from here. All right, so Bishop Robinson.
0: I really thank God for the program tonight, and I just want to declare that some of the blessings, these are some of the rewards of obedience. There's healing that comes. Access to God's house. You have peace, acceptance. You have the ability to succeed, especially in possessing your possessions. These are some of the rewards of obedience. And you have to be diligent. You have abundance in areas that may have lack, because this kind of reward system is driven by faith. Mm-hmm. So it's important to know that God will give you success even for your generations to come. Areas that you may have failed in as a man, your children are going to succeed. Never give up. A good man, he falls 7 times, but he gets back up again and he presses on. And so the rewards of obedience are so many. You will have the blessing in the city, blessings in the field, blessings when you go out, when you come in, blessings in all areas, especially in this day and time. And so I really thank God for Bishop Philip, and I thank God for what has been deposited to me.
1: Amen. Bishop Bonaparte.
3: Mm-hmm. I thank you so much, and it's indeed a pleasure of mine to be here with you all. I listen to you all not knowing at all whether or not I will even be here, but thank God for the invite. I see disobedience, not obeying and not receiving the blessing because of disobedience. And a lot of it has to do with us and our structure, either our ego, we talked about anger,
1: mm-hmm.
3: And it's what we figure in our mind.
1: Right. Mm-hmm. Yeah.
3: And God wants us to trust Him. It's a matter of trust. He just wants to trust us to trust Him. And we've seen that. We talked about character.
1: Mm-hmm.
3: What we don't realize, all of this is developed in our relationship with Christ.
1: Yeah.
3: There are managers, there are owners, there are CEOs, billionaires. They're looking for people they can trust.
1: Mm-hmm.
3: People are not looking for just owners and leaders. They're not just looking for people with the ability.
1: Mm-hmm.
3: They're looking for something now, not so they talk about emotional intelligence. Where's your emotions?
1: Mm-hmm.
3: And we as children of God ought to have the the fruit of the Spirit in us. And one of that is self-control.
2: Oh, yeah.
3: And that should be discipline, where we are disciplined, where we are trustworthy, we are men and of our word. Mm. And when we can do what we say we will do and do what God says to do, I believe that, you know, the sky is the limit. I believe God will take us to levels that we have never dreamt of. And he's waiting for us. If you pass your test, you will go to the next level, as was stated. And I believe God wants to take us to the next level. We say, oh, I'm going to the next level. Did you pass your test? If you didn't pass your test, you're going to be stuck. But it's indeed a pleasure. I want to just encourage every brother. Look, I know it's life happens. Things happen. Maybe you're meant to do this and you don't get to do it because of circumstance and situations. God knows where you are and he wants to meet you where you are. He wants to take you out. He wants to build you up. Trust him. Trust the process. And just release your faith in him and stick around people who will encourage you. Listen to a program like this that will, you know, challenge you, and then find someone who will hold you accountable. Yeah. Back to you.
1: All right. Well, Bishop, I'd love you to just pray for us as we close off one time.
2: Amen.
1: Yeah.
3: Amen. Our Heavenly Father, we thank you for your grace and mercy.
1: So, yeah.
3: Your word has instructed us that men ought always to pray and not to faint. We live. The men here in the studio, we pray for Bishop Robinson, but we also pray for every brother and sisters that are out there who have listened to this broadcast tonight. I pray, God, that something that was said will connect with their spirit, that will bring not just information, but most importantly, transformation for the better. I pray in the name of Jesus that your children will not perish for a lack of knowledge. Now they know. Let us get up and do likewise. I pray for open doors of opportunities which no man can shut. And we ask you, God, for your mercy. Give us a second chance. Where we failed you, we acknowledge, we confess. Go before us, protect us, guide us. And yes, God, use us for your glory. We ask it in Jesus' name we pray. Amen.
1: All right. Well,
2: amen.
1: We have come to the end of a beautiful session. I would say a pause until next week, Tuesday, God Spare Our Lives. We'll be back here again to pick up on this beautiful topic of faith, the dimensions of faith. Bishop, I got that one from you, you know. You know that.
3: Yeah.
1: Bishop Robinson. That's
3: Brad Robinson. Yeah, the dimensions
1: of faith. I got that one from you. Yes. That one had me digging a little bit, and it's amazing. So I think we'll be in for a treat next week, God Spare Life. So until then, I want to say good night and God bless you. God bless everyone that took the opportunity to tune in tonight. It was indeed a blessing to have you with us. Whether you're on the radio or you're listening on the social media or on our webpage, God's blessings upon your life. Do have a splendid and blessed night, all right? So God bless you. Continue to obey for you to receive your blessings, all right? Don't delay it. Do it swiftly. Do it quickly. You know? Time is
0: Shalom.
1: Right now. Blessings to you.
0: Shalom.

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0: Today, I simply want to share with you a psalm that has really touched me. At times when I'm overwhelmed and I want to pray, but I can't find the words to speak, I simply read this psalm and I offer it as a prayer to the Lord. And as I read it, I want you to keep something in mind. David mentions enemies. However, when I apply this psalm to my life, the enemies I'm talking about are not physical enemies, but rather, I sometimes have to face an enemy called discouragement. Sometimes it's called anxiety or worry. These are all enemies. So for the next few moments, as I read this precious psalm from the Word of God, I encourage you to open up your heart to the Lord and cast all your burdens on Him. Psalm 27, verses 1 through 14. The Lord is my light and my salvation. So why should I be afraid? The Lord is my fortress, protecting me from danger. So why should I tremble? When evil people come to devour me, when my enemies and foes attack me, they will stumble and fall. Though a mighty army surrounds me, my heart will not be afraid. Even if I am attacked, I will remain confident. The one thing I ask of the Lord, the thing I seek most, is to live in the house of the Lord all the days of my life, delighting in the Lord's perfections and meditating in His temple. For He will conceal me there when troubles come. He will hide me in His sanctuary. He will place me out of reach on a high rock. Then I will hold my head high above my enemies who surround me. At His sanctuary, I will offer sacrifices with shouts of joy, singing and praising the Lord with music. Hear me as I pray, O Lord. Be merciful and answer me. My heart has heard you say, come and talk with me. And my heart responds, Lord, I am coming. Do not turn your back on me. Do not reject your servant in anger. You have always been my helper. Don't leave me alone now. Don't abandon me, O God of my salvation. Even if my father and mother abandon me, the Lord will hold me close. Teach me how to live, O Lord. Lead me along the right path, for my enemies are waiting for me. Do not let me fall into their hands, for they accuse me of things I've never done. With every breath, they threaten me with violence. Yet I am confident I will see the Lord's goodness while I am here in the land of the living. Wait patiently for the Lord. Be brave and courageous. Yes, wait patiently for the Lord. Now let us pray. My Lord, my Savior, Jesus Christ of Nazareth, the one and only Son of the living God. King Jesus, you are my light and my salvation. And because of that, whom shall I fear? What shall I be afraid of? When Jesus Christ our Lord is our refuge and the fortress of our lives, whom shall we dread? If God is for us, who can be against us? No one, because we serve an almighty, all-powerful, all-conquering God. Even if the wicked come up against us, we will not fear. Even if an army encamps against us, our hearts will not fear, because Jesus Christ holds all power. Lord, you're the one who has the final say. Father, my prayer is what your word says in Psalm 27, verse 4. One thing I have asked of the Lord, and that I will seek, that I may dwell in the house of the Lord, in His presence, all the days of my life, to gaze upon the beauty, the delightful loveliness and majestic grandeur of the Lord, and to meditate in His temple. Lord, I trust you, because in the day of trouble, you will be my shelter. You will always be my hiding place. You will lift me up on a rock. Because of this, I will sing praises to your name, O Lord. Your word in Psalm 95, verses 1 through 7, it says, come, let us sing for joy to the Lord. Let us shout aloud to the rock of our salvation. Let us come before him with thanksgiving and extol him with music and song. For the Lord is the great God, the great King above all gods. In his hand are the depths of the earth, and the mountain peaks belong to him. The sea is his, for he made it, and his hands form the dry land. Come, let us bow down in worship. Let us kneel before the Lord our Maker, for he is our God, and we are the people of his pasture, the flock under his care. Lord Jesus, we thank you for bringing us out of the darkness, and we thank you for shining your light on our hearts. We can now declare that Jesus Christ is the way, the truth, and the life. We were once lost, but you have now called us to be yours. May your light shine within our lives, Lord. Let your light be seen in our character. Let your light be seen in our words and in our actions. Father, each and every day, may it be all about you. May we live to exalt you. May we live to praise you and worship you, because you are an awesome God. You are the Almighty God. Lord Jesus, be praised. Let your light shine and be seen in how I walk in this life, in how I conduct myself. Thank you for your word, dear God. For it says in Micah chapter 7, verse 8, "Do not rejoice over me, my enemy. When I fall, I will arise. When I sit in darkness, the Lord will be a light to me." I pray that in all I do, may I reflect your love. May I reflect your mercy to those around me. Thank you, Lord, for inviting me to be a part of your plan. In Jesus' name I pray. Amen.
1: For a moment, I want to encourage you to meditate on Psalm 27 today. In its entirety, Psalm 27 encapsulates David's deep trust in God's protection, guidance, and presence. And I believe that this is a passage that invites us to place our confidence in God, even in the face of challenges, and to seek him with all our heart. Just as David found comfort and courage in his relationship with God, we too can draw strength from our faith in the midst of life's trials. And so Psalm chapter 27, verse 1, "The Lord is my light and my salvation. Whom shall I fear? The Lord is the stronghold of my life. Of whom shall I be afraid?" David begins by proclaiming his unwavering trust in God. He uses powerful metaphors, light and salvation, to convey that God illuminates his path and rescues him from danger. David's confidence in God's protection leads him to ask a rhetorical question. If God is on his side, there is no one to fear. This verse sets the tone for an entire psalm, emphasizing the strength of his faith in God's guidance and refuge. Verse 2, "When the wicked advance against me to devour me, it is my enemies and my foes who will stumble and fall." Here, David acknowledges the existence of enemies and challenges that may come up against him. However, he firmly believes that God will cause his enemies to stumble and fail in their attempt to harm him. This verse reflects David's assurance that God's power is greater than any threat he faces. Verse 3, "Though an army besiege me, my heart will not fear. Though war break out against me, even then I will be confident." David's confidence in God's protection continues to shine through. He uses strong imagery of an army besieging him and war breaking out, emphasizing the severity of the challenges he may encounter, yet He remains unshaken in his faith, declaring that his heart will not fear, and he will maintain his confidence in God's deliverance. Verse 4. One thing I ask from the Lord, this only do I seek, that I may dwell in the house of the Lord all the days of my life, to gaze on the beauty of the Lord and to seek him in his temple. David expresses his deepest desire to be in the presence of God. He longs to dwell in God's house, not just for a moment, but for all the days of his life. This reflects David's thirst for intimacy with God and his eagerness to experience the beauty and wonder of God's presence. Verse 5, for in the day of trouble, he will keep me safe in his dwelling. He will hide me in the shelter of his sacred tent and set me high upon a rock. David reaffirms his trust in God's protection and refuge. He believes that in times of trouble, God will provide safety and shelter. The image of being set high upon a rock symbolizes being placed above danger and adversity. Verse 6, then my head will be exalted above the enemies who surround me. At his sacred tent, I will sacrifice with shouts of joy. I will sing and make music to the Lord. David envisions a future where he will triumph over his enemies. He anticipates offering sacrifices and praises to God with shouts of joy, celebrating God's faithfulness and deliverance. Verse 7. Hear my voice when I call, Lord. Be merciful to me and answer me. In this verse, David shifts to a heartfelt plea. He calls upon God to hear his prayers and to respond with mercy and grace. David recognizes his dependence on God's compassion and desires an intimate connection with him. Verse 8. My heart says of you, seek his face, your face, Lord, I will seek. David's heart prompts him to seek God's face. He responds to the call of his heart, expressing his determination to seek God's presence with zeal and devotion. Verse 9, do not hide your face from me. Do not turn your servant away in anger. You have been my helper. Do not reject me or forsake me, God, my Savior. David acknowledges his reliance on God's help and pleads for God's continued presence. He asks God not to turn away from him, recalling the history of God's guidance and salvation in his life. Verse 10, though my father and mother forsake me, the Lord will receive me. David acknowledges that even if his earthly relationships falter, he is confident that God will never abandon him. This verse reflects David's deep conviction in God's unwavering love and acceptance. Verse 11, teach me your way, Lord. Lead me in a straight path because of my oppressors. David desires to know God's ways and seeks his guidance. He asks for direction and wisdom to navigate his challenges, knowing that God's guidance will lead him on the right path. Verse 12, do not turn me over to the desires of my foes, for false witnesses rise up against me, spouting malicious accusations. David recognizes the threats posed by his enemies and false witnesses who spread lies against him. He pleads with God to protect him from their schemes. Verse 13, I remain confident of this. I will see the goodness of the Lord in the land of the living. Despite the challenges, David holds on to his confidence in God's goodness. He anticipates witnessing God's blessing and provisions in his current life, not just in the distant future. Verse 14, wait for the Lord, be strong and take heart and wait for the Lord. David concludes the psalm with a message of encouragement. He encourages himself and others to wait patiently for the Lord's guidance, strength, and deliverance. In times of uncertainty, he advises taking heart and finding strength in the Lord's promises.

Across the nation is indisputable evidence of how much God loves you. It is written, "For God so loved the world that he gave his only begotten Son, that whosoever believeth in him should not perish, but have everlasting life." God loves you. You are always on God's mind. Eternal life is still the desire of all human beings. If you desire this gift of salvation, you can now join me in prayer, making this confession of faith in God as your own personal confession of faith unto salvation. Will you now join me as we pray before God? Would you? Lord of heaven, I come to you today recognizing you as my Lord and Savior, and I thank you for your love and having died for me. I ask you now to forgive me of my sins, cleanse me from all unrighteousness, come into my heart and save me now in Jesus' name. Amen. God bless you. You are saved. You are born again. You are on your way to heaven. Have a great day. God bless you. Amen.

0: 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The Sanctuary of Praise is a member church of the Pentecostal Assemblies of the West Indies. 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
1: For the next several Sundays, I will share with you the Holy Spirit and you. Taken from St. John's Gospel, chapter 14, reading verse 16 and verse 17. And today is the first in a series of several sermons that would be shared from this text.

And I will pray the Father, and he shall give you another Comforter, that he may abide with you forever. Even the Spirit of truth, whom the world cannot receive because it seeth him not, neither knoweth him, but ye know him, for he dwelleth with you and shall be in you. God bless his word today. Shall we pray? Now, Heavenly Father, give guidance and counsel in the ministration of the word of truth and the holy doctrines of Scripture, that the word of the Lord will be clear and understood at the sharing of every ear and every heart present will perceive the word of truth and make an embrace and a possession of all that you have done and what you will share with us. Let the Holy Spirit be our teacher today and the ministration of this grace. May thy hand be upon your servant in the dividing of the word of truth. The preeminence is yours, and I honor you. In Jesus' name, amen. We will first lay the foundation on who is the Holy Spirit and what is his relationship with us. Who is the Holy Spirit? He is not another God, nor another being that is remote and functioning all by himself, apart and alone. He is not another entity, another being. He is none of those. The Holy Spirit is God. The Holy Spirit is a member of the Godhead, God the Father, God the Son, God the Holy Spirit. They have always walked together in union and in oneness in achieving all divine purposes in heaven, on earth, beneath the earth, and anywhere else where any other thing may be. All three of them are always present. Present all the time. Wherever you see the Father, you see the Son. Wherever you see the Son, you see the Holy Ghost. They always remain three in one, functioning and operating in the universe God built and the world he created. The Godhead consists of God the Father in the first person, God the Son in the second person, God the Holy Spirit in the third person. None is less than the other. They are all equal in essence.
nature, stature, disposition. God the Father, God the Son, God the Holy Spirit. One God, one God, one God. With the introduction to salvation and the incarnation of the Son of God, whose original state was purely spirit, took upon himself flesh, that he may relate to man as a human being, experiencing the emotion of the human heart, the human soul, the human mind, the human passion, the human being. He became as we are, man, yet remaining perfect, pure, and righteous, without sin and without any form of transgressions. And for 33 years, he labored lecturing, teaching, prophesying to the 12 apostles. And they should form the foundation of the revelation of the incarnation of God in Christ, that the world will feel and know the impact of God, not only in spirit, but man. And he taught them 3.5 years. In the closing days of his earthly ministry, he said to them, I am returning back to heaven, and I shall send unto you another comforter. I have been the first comforter in the second person of the Godhead. I was to you your first source of comfort and physical contact. You were able to relate to me as a human being, and I was able to relate to you as God and as a human being. Also, I became all things to you, for you, in Christ, maintaining my righteous status and my righteous state. For I shall not always be with you for the next 60 years or 90 years in a physical form. I must return from whence I came to my Father in heaven. I, the first comforter, will not leave you comfortless. I will send you another. I will send you the Holy Spirit of truth. So we establish that the Holy Spirit is God, to be treated equally as God, and respected equally as God, and reverenced equally as God, and sing about him as you sing about the Father and the Son. I will go and I will send unto you another comforter. What now is the relationship of the Holy Ghost with us? What is the importance that he must give to us, the Holy Spirit? Why is it important? Why should we need him? Why should we want him? Why should God want him for us?
think you can live one day in this world as a spiritual Christian human person without God? Try it. Do you think for 1 hour you can live without the Holy Spirit as a spiritual, born again, child of God? Try it. Try it. It is so dangerous, for outside is dark and deadly. I will not leave you without comfort and the residency of God in you. What now is the relationship of the Holy Ghost with us? It is a divinely representative relationship. First and foremost, a divinely representative relationship. God must continue with us, is the message. God must continue with us. I have been around for a short while not to understand the rationale of the divine mind. I've lived for a short period not to understand the concept of the divine attitude concerning the Holy Ghost relationship to us. God must continue with us, lest we perish. The devil trample us all over the universe and break us beyond repairs. And when he is finished with us, you will not like how we look. For the Lord said to Peter, the devil has sought to strip you, rip you asunder, spoil you. You lose your dignity. You lose your power. You lose your spirituality. You lose your humanity. You lose the essence of your life. He programmed an altar to destroy you. But I have prayed for you. I will send you one like me, powerful and mighty. But there must be a continuation of God with you and in you.

Tell your neighbor, God must continue with us. Say it again. Say it again. God must continue with us. It's the reason why he sent the Holy Ghost, that God may continue. Gilman, you can sleep when the night comes because God is continuing. Rise in the morning to a bright and new day because God is continuing with and in you. The son and daughter and daughters and sons of God. Shalom Tedibokoboa Timantike Yasu. John 14:15, the Holy Ghost, God the Father, Jesus now saying, and I will pray the Father, and he will give you another comforter that he may abide with you forever. He will not leave you nor forsake you. And all the days of your earthly journey under the heavens, God will walk with you and talk with you and live in you and speak with you. He will be with you every day, 7 days a week, 31 days a month, 365 days a year, 7 days each week. God will be with you. Comfort ye, my brethren, be comforted. When you are going through your floods, Jehovah is with you. When the fire begins to burn upon you, Jesus is with you. When the rain begins falling tumultuously, Jehovah God, the Holy Spirit, is in you. Yes. What a wonderful assurance. Brings peace to our mind. Solace to our soul. Yeah. When the fountains of the deep, when they are broken up, stand saying, the Comforter God is with me. I am not standing alone. Comforter stands. Comforter stands. He is a divine representative of God to us. There must be God with us. There must be God with us. There must be God with us. There must be. And what next? The Holy Spirit and you. It is a unique spiritual relationship with special favored status. It is a divine, unique spiritual relationship with special favored status. The whole world does not benefit from the Holy Ghost. The world does not share in the Holy Spirit. Everyone in the universe and the vast world, everyone does not share in the Spirit.
special, unique relationship only the redeemed. You are exceptional.

lot of favoritism in this context? Yes. Yes. In this context, yes.

messages. He specialized in ministering unto them. Special favored status. You often wonder why good things are coming to you. You wonder why you are selected amongst many. Very often you ask the question, why should I be considered? Favor. And you are astonished, human beings, that you never diminish when you should. How can you be diminished when there is eternity, divinity, God in you? How can you be reduced to become less than what God looks like? It is not possible. As long as you remain walking with Him, communion in Him, and growing in intimacy with God, you remain potent and relevant to your time. And you remain a season, a fragrance of great season to flavor the world around you. Only spiritual rebirth people enjoy special status and state in this life under God. Not the unsaved. St. John 16:13. The Lord continued to speak concerning the Holy Spirit. Howbeit, when the Spirit is come, He shall show you things to come. Special favored status, He shall show you things to come. He'll show you. He will show you mysteries. He will give you revelations. He will give you manifestations of the power of God. Oh, we walk in bright lights in a dark black universe. The unknown is made known to us of the Spirit. We are not just flesh and blood. We are spirit, filled with the Spirit of God. And the Spirit of God gives revelation to His children. He shows them mysteries. He shows them hidden knowledge. No one knows what those and these filled with the Holy Ghost, filled with the Spirit. He unveils. He parts the curtain of the physical world between the spiritual world, and He says to you, see. And He says to you, behold. And He says to you, watch. And your eyes see. Realms of the Spirit. Information that can only be heard,
receive an understood in the spirit by the Spirit of God. By Him alone. He wants you fully furnished with constantly knowing, constantly up to date, current, proficient, and efficient with the use of the knowledge acquired. You must be above and beyond every normal, ordinary human being. For you are now in the Holy Ghost supernatural. I shall show you what is supernatural, because I, supernatural, live in you. Here is the evidence. Behold, the sins of the world as they are. Shift from the carnal realm to the spiritual realm. Elamanti Kashata. Holy Ghost is given to us. Hey, the transformers. To transform us into more spirituality, and more spiritual. You grow and become the more informative you are on matters of spiritual discourse. I shall give you one like me, and he shall live in you. I am the God of revelation, and he shall download in you revelation after revelation after revelation after revelation. You shall be among the enlightened ones. Ashitoko, Wanamanti Kidibo, Holy Ghost, and you. Holy Ghost and you. This thing is spirit. Holy Ghost and you. This thing is spirit. He makes you laugh a lot. Holy Ghost and you. This thing is supernatural. Holy Ghost and you. This thing is deep spirituality. Holy Ghost and you.

gone. I will send him unto you. Amen, amen, amen. I will send him unto you. Amen, amen, amen. I will send the Holy Ghost unto you. Amen. Amen. Amen. The operation of the Holy Ghost is not limited to the baptism in the Holy Ghost. Wake out of your sleep. That's not where it stops. The operation of the Holy Ghost does not stop or is limited to the baptism in the Holy Ghost and then it's all over. How does one part of his function? That is not all. That is not all.

and John 14:17. Jesus now says to the church, the disciples, but ye know him, for he dwelleth with you. You know him. For he dwells with you. But you know him, for he dwelleth with you. You know him. He lives with you. You have the opportunity to know him because he lives with you. It doesn't stop there, but he also lives

0: shall be in you.
1: Shall be in you.
0: He shall be in you. Never lacking. Never lacking spiritual things. Never lacking spiritual energy. Never lacking spiritual strength. Never lacking spiritual discernment. Never lacking spiritual perception. Never. Never having sealed doors on you. Every door is open before your eyes.

spirit is awakened and alive and conscious to the spiritual realism in the real physical and the spiritual world. You're always ahead. You're always ahead with a thumbs up. The young people will say thumbs up. Do you want a simple life or you want the spiritual life?

It is a life of continuous transferring of information, data, knowledge. Every day, you are fed. Every day, you are fed. Every day, he seeks to shift you.

emotion you, he is to you, whoever later. He is to you, whoever later. He is to you, whoever later. 1 Corinthians 2:10. For God had revealed them unto us by his Spirit. For the Spirit searcheth all things, yea, the deep things of God. Who searches God? The Holy Ghost in you. Lord, what should I do? Lord, what should I know? And whence shall I acquire this knowledge? Lord, my spirit is growing. I need another level food. Another level food. I need a shift. I need an angle concerning the alignment of the word. And he says, oh, the spirit going to search out God for you. He is going to search out God for you. He knows what you want. And he knows what you want, where it is in God. And he goes into the library of God and pull out the information and bring it to you and says to you, hear what you have been asking God for. Here is it. He searches the deep, deep, deep things of God, so that every day we begin to look just a little bit more like him. It is the Holy Ghost that does this ministration of grace. It's the Holy Spirit. Deeper, Lord, in you. Higher, Lord, I want to go in you. Broader, Lord, I wish to spread in you. And the Holy Ghost in you says, I hear your requests. I hear your prayer. Your human anatomy does not have the capacity for this, but I have it. I am it. I am not your messenger. I am the God Jehovah in you. And I will go to God Jehovah in heaven, of which I am a part of, and I'm going to make an extraction of truths. And I'll give you

0: So he'll go and fucking take things and bring them to you. She'll come on to Caraboy to break curses and dismantle altars, break horns, demolish gates. Says you're too shallow, you're too surface, you can't break through like that, Kumaha. Like my life the way it is, he says you can't break through. He said the Holy Ghost had a course somewhere to get for you what you need. He's gonna go down deep, gonna go down deep. And he'll come to you and give to you the revelatory response for the breaking of the curse. And thou shalt speak, shalt prophesy to the winds of spirits. They shall be gone. Holy Ghost, and you, so help you to know God more. And to get deep, deep, deep into deep things of God. I have gone, but I have sent unto you a person of depth and strongness and stability and fortitude. Shakabonama, and miracles and awesome wonders I give him to you. His name is the Holy Ghost, the Holy Ghost, the Holy Ghost. Yes, yes.
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Fruits are also rich in minerals like potassium, magnesium, calcium, and iron, and contains glucose and sucrose, which absorbs directly into the bloodstream, giving you much-needed energy. While it is true that fruits contain sugars, it is far better than foods to which sugar has been added, because it is all natural. Fruits are known for their organic acids, which facilitates the action of vitamin C. Contrary to their acidic nature, many fruits produce an alkaline

0: lies in effecting the blood and intestine and acts as an antiseptic. This means it helps create a balance in the stomach. Some fruits are diuretic, meaning they can cause you to pass more urine and contain for the most part soluble fiber that can help lower cholesterol. They allow us to get rid of our waste products quicker, and because of their fiber content, they are quite satisfying, allowing us to eat smaller amounts and still have that feeling of fullness. Although fruits are amongst the healthiest of foods, some should be eaten in moderation because of their potential side effects. Watermelons, plums, prunes, and grapes act as laxatives. These should be eaten in small quantities. People with diabetes should be moderate when eating fruits because consuming excess amounts can spike your blood glucose level. 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People who eat more fruits and vegetables as part of an overall healthy diet are likely to have a reduced risk of chronic diseases. Until next time, the Grenada Food and Nutrition Council reminds you to eat, look, and feel well in 2021. I am Lisha Murray.
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prophecy number 200, we believe, in Amos chapters 8 and 9, God declares judgment on Israel's corruption and complacency. The nation faces famine, not of bread, but of hearing the word of the Lord. Yet even as destruction looms, the book closes with hope. God will restore David's fallen tent and plant his people securely in the land once more. Romans chapter 5, verse 12 to 21 draws the same contrast. Through Adam came sin and death, but through Christ comes grace and life. What Amos foreshadowed in the promise of restoration is fulfilled in Christ, who brings life that cannot be undone. Proverbs chapter 17, verse 15 to 24 adds wisdom to this picture, warning against injustice and pride, while commending wisdom, joy, and peace. True life is not found in corruption, but in righteousness. These passages remind us that while sin brings ruin, God's grace in Christ brings restoration. Today, ask the Holy Spirit to deepen your gratitude for grace and to shape your life in righteousness and peace. Our scripture readings for today is Amos chapters 8 and 9, Romans chapter 5, verse 12 to 21, Proverbs chapter 17, verse 15 to 24. This is Bishop Bonaparte praying that you have a blessed day. Jesus.

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1: Welcome to Elevate Ministries International. I'm Minister Cassandra Powner, and it's truly a blessing to be here to share from God's word with you for just a short while. My theme today is the plight of rejection, and my scripture is taken from John chapter 1 verse 11, and it says, "He came to his own and his own received him not." When we consider Jesus Christ, that he was specifically sent to the Jews, and it was the same Jews that betrayed him, the same Jews that said, "Crucify him," the same Jews that did not accept him. After all, this was the expected king, the king of the Jews. After all, this was their expected Messiah. The information that was translated from one generation to the other, he was finally here. But when he started to operate, he interfered with the norms. The Pharisees and the Sadducees, the religious sect of the day, they were upset because he came to usher in a brand new dimension. He represented change. The old order, hallelujah, or the old schoolmaster was the rule or the guide. But Jesus Christ, the real McCoy, was here. And because he interrupted the natural, normal flow of things, he was rejected. I don't know who you are. You probably might have studied really hard on your job to be qualified, expecting not just to get the job on one path, but you are on the job and you have been studying for that upgrade. And lo and behold, somebody that is not as qualified as you got that job. You might be in church for years and you've been serving the Lord faithfully. And as far as you are concerned, you are expecting the leaders to select you, maybe as one of the deacons, or maybe you are expecting to be selected to be the leader of worship, or the person that leads the youths. But lo and behold, somebody comes in new and comes from behind and scoop that position away from you. These sort of experiences, this proven by the psychologists, brings forth anger, jealousy, bitterness, depression, anxiety. One's mind tried to wrap its mind around why it was not me. I could just imagine Joseph would have asked himself, "But God, you gave me a dream. You are the one that chose me. You are the one, hallelujah, that labeled me out. And why did my brothers reject me? Why did my brothers try to destroy me?" I don't know who you are today. My encouragement to you is that promotion comes not from the east nor the west, but promotion comes from God. Steer the course as God continues to guide you.

Your promotion will come. Rejection would have been, hallelujah, preparation for where God wants to take you. Maybe if God places you where he wants to place you prematurely, listen to me, pride might be the ingredient that will destroy you.

Joseph to be the prime minister of Egypt. Today, even as you go through your rejection, rebuke depression, rebuke anger, rebuke jealousy, rebuke hatred, rebuke unforgiveness, rebuke bitterness, and push your chest up high and tell yourself today, I am on my way to the top and I cannot be stopped in spite of how it looks, in spite of how it seems. God's got my back, and when the time is right, my promotion will become a reality. Rejection is just but a tool, a vehicle to take you into your destiny. Be encouraged today. Be blessed. Come on, you.

0: Lord, we thank you today for all of our blessings that you've given us. And Lord, we want to give you even more than the fruit of our lips. We want to give you our lives as a sacrifice of praise. We pray that starting even this moment, there's going to be a new song of praise in all of our hearts. Keep us from complaining and murmuring, Lord, and fill our mouths with songs of praise. 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In the good times, we're going to praise your name. In the bad times, Lord,
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0: This is The Reality. Hello to you. Welcome to The Reality. This is a radio show that talks about the reality of Jesus Christ in our lives. We speak to people from all walks of life who've discovered that Jesus is the way and the truth to real life. I'm Dudley Anderson. So good to be with you. I'll be giving you my email address later on in the show and invite you to drop me a note. If God has touched your life and you've got a story to tell of the reality of Jesus, I would love to hear from you. But today on The Reality, we meet Keith and Jenny Raby. Jenny and Keith take God's word into prisons, into churches, into schools, and to people on the streets of cities through inspiring music. They founded a ministry called Revelation Days, which is a virtual gospel band and outreach ministry. We'll find out more about that as we speak with them today. Keith started out playing in venues and making music in Blackpool in England while he was working for his dad. He then moved to London in search of the high life, but ended up homeless after a few months. Jenny was a party animal. Partying too hard one day, Jenny had an out-of-body experience that scared her into the reality of the prospect of life or death. After death, Jenny called on the name of the Lord. Today, Keith and Jenny Raby live with Christ central to their lives.
1: Keith said it before, we're still a work in progress and we still get things wrong. But the fact that we make sure both of us stay close to Jesus.
2: Yeah, I think we fear living a life without the Lord in it. Without the Lord in our lives, we would go awry, we would go astray. So, and what does he say? So where two or three are gathered in my name.
1: Yes.
2: That's how we try and keep our communion together with him, praying constantly together.
1: It is absolutely because we stay close to the Lord. He's in the centre of everything we do.
0: Well, it's really my pleasure today to have on Skype here on The Reality, Keith and Jenny Raby. Thank you so much for joining us.
2: Thank you, Dudley.
1: Thanks for having us.
0: Wonderful. We're going to be talking about some of the amazing work that you're doing in the music, in the world of music, and sharing the gospel of Jesus around the world. But both of you have got amazing stories of how you found the reality of Jesus. Keith, let's begin with you. You started out as a professional musician in Blackpool. Then you moved to London and things went a little awry. Tell us your story.
2: I was a musician. I didn't become professional till some years later. I was actually, did an apprenticeship with my father doing landscaping, but it wasn't good enough for me. I wanted the high life. I wanted a plush car and the life that goes with it. Mm. I ended up getting a job as a rep working in London, and which came with a company car. But it was a disaster. It was so hard to make any money. Hmm. And that lasted about 6 months. I ended up becoming homeless after that. Not for a long time, but for a good few days, and bouncing around and couch surfing and what have you. And there was one time when I was staying in this company car, just before they took it back off me. I remember I was just sat there, it must be 3 o'clock in the morning. I was drinking my beers and just drowning my sorrows. And I remember my brother, who was a Christian, had told me about Jesus, and we'd had some conversations. And I didn't know at that point if it was the truth or for me or anything, but I just knew that my life was

0: could give me was because he surrendered his life to Jesus, and I said, I want that for myself. And he said, what now? And I said, I said, yes, right now. And my heart was beating out of my chest because I knew it was a real deal. And he did tell me, this is a, you know, a covenant. You're entering into a deal with God himself. Mm-hmm. And I wanted that. I wanted him to take control of me. I wanted him to come into my life because I was sick of trying to live it on my own. And so we prayed together for the first time. That was my first prayer. And I asked Jesus to be my savior. I'd followed the prayer he'd given me. Now, I believe that was the point. Well, either that or the very first prayer was the point that I became saved. Because although after that, I did go to church, but it wasn't really the right church for me. I wasn't willing to surrender my life fully at that point. So there were consequences to pay for that. But I believe I was saved. However, the Spirit of God was upon me, and some of my best witnessing was done in those years. I was fearless. I don't know, more fearless than I am now, I think, because I didn't hinder the Holy Spirit with knowledge like apologetics and arguments and things like that, which I've learned now to step away from.
1: Yeah.
0: But, you know, our salvation and our walk is a learning process, and I'm still very much a work in progress, but I do thank God, because everything that's good about my life and everything that's good about my future is given to me by the Lord, and none of it is me, and that I'm happy about.
1: Fantastic. That's amazing. You know, I've always said that I think, just personally, I think there's one prayer God loves to hear from anybody in this world, and that is, God, if you're real, show yourself to me.
0: Yes. Amen.
1: And absolutely. You prayed that prayer, you know, and he did. You opened up your heart to the touch of God's Holy Spirit, and he stepped into your life. What an amazing story. Praise God. We'll pick up a few points on that as we chat. So Jenny, tell us your story. In your words, you were a party animal. what does that mean? What was your story?
2: I think going back to probably about the 5 years of age, I would actually say I had God awareness from being a very young child. I think that I just knew somehow that there was a creator behind the world, and I started singing at the age of 5. I grew up in Wales. I was born in Blackpool, but I actually grew up in Wales. That's where my dad was from. So music and singing is a massive part of, obviously, the Welsh upbringing. I think everybody has to sing. And you know, I just realised from an early age that I've been blessed from somebody, I didn't know who it was, but with a gift for music. And I used to say things in pubs and clubs where I was singing. I used to have conversations with lots and lots of people like, do you believe in God? Do you believe there is a God? And I'd love to find out if there is a God so I could thank him for this gift of music. But unfortunately, because I've got involved in the rock and roll lifestyle, which, you know, unfortunately, quite often with that lifestyle goes things like drugs and excessive alcohol and partying. And I got involved with all of that. So really, my seeking for God got lost in the mix, really, with that. But similar to Keith, my journey really began with, it was, I think I was about 18 years of age, and I'd been partying way too hard, as usual, as was the norm at that point. I'd had a really, really scary experience, which I didn't realise what it was at the time, but I've been told since it was a near-death experience, because my spirit actually started coming out of my body. It was an out-of-body experience, and I'd been awake for, I think, 3 days solidly, I just couldn't sleep, and I was getting more and more petrified, and there was some real evil sort of presence in the room with me through this experience I was having. It was absolutely terrifying. And it was after that that I really, really started asking the big questions, like, you know, what happens when you die, and is there a God, is there a heaven, is there a hell? I just cried out a really simple prayer, and I think it was literally as simple as this: God, if you're real, and Jesus really is your son, please would you show me? And this is part of my testimony now that we love to share, because I know that's where it began for me, because God's so faithful, and we don't need big clever prayers. I know that now, you know. It was just a simple 18-year-old girl who didn't know how to pray but wanted to know the truth, and that's where it all began for me. God, if you're real, and Jesus really is your, you know, your son, please would you show me. And God, in the faithful way that he always does, he answered that simple prayer and sent Keith back into my life, because we've sort of done a bit of work musically about

0: 5 years previous, but I'd not seen him for a few years. Right. And out of the blue, I just got a phone call from Keith asking if I'd like to get involved in writing some music and performing. So I was quite excited about getting involved and doing some music. But it was after a recording and writing session that Keith actually shared the gospel of Jesus, the good news of Jesus with me. And that was the first time I'd ever heard the gospel. And it just blew me away, the love of God and how he was willing to forgive even all the things you've done, things like excessive partying and, you know, the crazy things I've done. And he shared just how, you know, that beautiful gospel of Jesus, that he would be willing to forgive me if I was willing to turn and say sorry for the things and accept, you know, that I needed a saviour and I needed to be forgiven. So that's where both of our journeys began, I think, wasn't it? Where we both really, really started to seek out the Lord properly together.
1: That's amazing, amazing. You know, in both your stories and many that I've interviewed, people I've spoken to, you know, it always strikes me that God is willing to hear our prayers. You know, lots of people think, perhaps non-believers believe, that God only hears Christians, only listens to the prayers of holy Christian people. But if that was the case, then Keith and Jenny and me, none of us would be here today. You see, because we called on that name before we had any relationship with him, before we were made Absolutely. Right before him. Isn't that amazing? Just quickly, Jenny, you mentioned that NDE, near-death experience. Tell us a little bit more.
0: Yeah, it was, I didn't realise it was that at the time. It was afterwards when I was speaking to somebody about that experience, when they actually said, it sounds like you had a very near-death experience. And basically, I'd been taking lots and lots of drugs and which was just my lifestyle at the time. It's everybody I was involved with was doing the same things. But we'd been partying really hard for about 3 days, and you keep yourself awake by doing that, basically. But everybody else had managed to go back to their sort of normal lives and had gone back to work, and they'd managed to sleep. But for some reason, it had affected me so much more, and I just could not come out of this situation I was in. And what frightened me was I'd read lots of stories about people that had done these sort of things and they'd never gone back to normal again. It had become their sort of, they were stuck in this you know, alternate sort of reality, if you like. And I was really frightened that that's what was happening to me, because everybody else, like I said, had returned back to almost their normal lives and people were going back to work, but I was still stuck in this state of absolute just fear and anxiety. And I was actually living with my partner at the time, an old boyfriend, and as he walked out of the bedroom, I actually started to come out of my body and I started traveling upwards.
1: Wow.
0: And I don't know how I managed to do it, but I screamed. The terror was, it was just absolutely terrifying. And as I screamed, he came back into the room and then I went back into my body.
1: Wow.
0: Yeah, I mean, it just absolutely terrifying. And that's when I think I started to realize that the spirit was a very real thing, you know, and the body's obviously separate, because my spirit was actually outside of my body at that time. And I think, you know, as awful as that was the point, the turning point for me, where I started realizing that, you know, obviously death and what happens after you die became very real to me. So it was a good thing in the long run. It was a good thing, because it drove me to the Lord and drove me to pray and ask God, you know, if he was real.
1: That's amazing. You know, we get so caught up in this material world in which we live, perhaps more so we in the, you know, the Western world, with all our money and our gadgets and our technology, that an experience like that makes it very clear that there's a lot more to it than just the stuff in our hands, isn't it? You know,
0: right.
1: We are a spirit
0: Absolutely.
1: Being, and when we die one day, that spirit being is immortal, and it will live either with God in glory or in the other place, in hell, separated
0: Absolutely.
1: From the glory of God. You know, and that's putting Jesus central to our lives. You know, I'm very excited about your testimony, because that's what I hear, how the Lord has become the center of your life and your ministry. We're going to be talking about that again in just a minute. The Reality is produced by Sure Reality. 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Just to remind you that this program, The Reality, is podcast at the website surereality.net. I'm Dudley Anderson, and today on The Reality, I'm speaking with Keith and Jenny Raby. Both have shared how their lives were spiraling out of control. Keith had embarked on a quest for fortune, but found himself destitute in the big city. No home, no hope, and no future. But God had his eye on this young man. Keith's brother showed him the reality of Jesus, and Keith's life was saved. Jenny was a party animal. She had a minimal understanding of God, but one night she had an out-of-body experience or near-death experience, believing that she was dying. Jenny called on the name of Jesus. God led Keith into her life, who helped her to discover the reality of the same Jesus that he discovered. Together, they have made Jesus central to their lives. Today, Keith and Jenny make music for the Lord. Keith and Jenny Raby, thank you so much for joining us today and sharing your amazing story, how you came to know Jesus. You know, I said just there before the break that you made Jesus central to your life. I've heard you say on video, as I've watched online, that there are three in your marriage. What's that all about?
2: Well, that would be us two and the Lord.
1: Okay, got it. How do you do that? You know, being all serious now, making Jesus part of our lives as a married couple. How do you keep Christ central to your marriage?
0: All of the decisions we make, we pray. And we absolutely make sure that, you know, it's it's me, you, and Jesus. We always say, you know, what would Jesus want us to do in this situation? And the fact is, because he's changed our lives so much together, you know, Keith said it before, we're still a work in progress and we still get things wrong. But the fact that we make sure both of us stay close to Jesus.
2: Yeah, I think we fear living a life without the Lord in it. I would say that's, and it is a fear, because without the Lord in our lives, we would go awry, we would go astray. So, and what does he say? To where two or three are gathered in my name. Yeah. That's how we try and keep our communion together with him, praying constantly together.
1: Fantastic.
0: And you know, a lot of the things that I think that our relationship could have gone through, like the problems that we have had, which obviously marriages go through, every marriage has its ups and downs, but I think, and we say this all the time, had Jesus not been in the center, the one who, if you like, binds us together and keeps us together, we might not have even have lasted through some of the problems that we've gone through in our past. And so, you know, it is absolutely because we stay close to the Lord. He's in the center of everything we do. One of the things we love to do is we love to go out onto the streets and we just play our music. And, you know, that's all because of Jesus as well. You know, he's in the center of it because we love to tell other people. We have such a passion that we know once we were headed to hell, we absolutely know that without any uncertainty. So he, you know, he's absolutely in the center of everything we do, isn't he?
1: Absolutely. Praise God. That's exciting. So let's talk a little bit about that that street work. Keith, out on the streets with your guitar and your lovely wife singing, what's it like? What do you do?
2: We started out going into rest homes, taking the gospel into rest homes. The first time we did it, we just did the two of us, and then the next time we took our pastor at the time with us, and him and his wife came in, and to try and play in rhythm was impossible because everyone was clapping at different rhythms and different tempos, and so we took a drum in this with us to keep a beat.
1: Excellent.
2: And that drum became a very big part of what we do, because the drum, and then we bought a pedal, as a bass drum built into it, electronic, and then we got one with a hi-hat or a snare drum sound. So we've got two pedals and the guitar, and we've added Jenny plays the bass sometimes, or we swap instruments, but that's developed our sound. Wow. But really it was driven by that drum, and so we use that drum to great effect, actually, praise the Lord, because it really attracts people to what we're doing.
1: Absolutely. So let's say you're out on the streets, out in the public, perhaps in Blackpool or even down in London, and you're rigged up and you start singing. Do you get any abuse? Do people come and insult you or throw things at you?
0: It's funny you've just actually mentioned London. Yeah. And do you ever get any abuse? Because we've done this now for 12 years.
1: Wow.
0: In all the 12 years we've done it, it goes, I mean, it's just the Lord's favour. We know that, you know, but there's been two. One was in Blackpool, or in Cleveleys, which is where we go to church. It's just outside of Blackpool, slightly. And there was a guy who got really upset, and he said his partner had just passed away, and he didn't want to hear all about Jesus, and he didn't want to hear me singing all about Jesus. But it's funny, because the Lord just took over, Holy Spirit really took over, and you know, we ended up getting to pray for him and saying we were sorry that he was upset, but really, you know, actually a lot of other people were being blessed by what was taking place. And anyway, it ended up that the Holy Spirit really just turned the whole situation around. He ended up taking a CD away as a gift, which had the gospel on, and we invited him to church and he said he might come. So that's the only time. But the one in London, which is the only time we've ever faced anything like this in all the years we've been doing it, we set up and we were playing, and it was really, we were about to do an event with an evangelist friend of ours, and we just started playing and everything was going really well and people were handing invites. But the next minute, this guy who was raging, we've never seen anything like it, he came running over and he ripped all the leads out of the back of the PA and started yelling in our faces.
2: He was off the charts, insane with rage.
0: It was goodness. Oh my goodness, we've never had a reaction like that before in all the years we've done it.
2: It went on for about 5-10 minutes, didn't it?
0: And then in the end, it was definitely the Lord had somebody there just to intervene for us, because all the team were out, you know, away sort of handing out invitations, and this biggish guy just came and stood right in the middle of us, and really sort of diffused the situation and said to him, you know, they're doing nothing wrong. If you have any problems, you know, you need to sort it out in a more amicable way than this. And he ended up just walking away. But that's the only time in 12 years that we've ever faced anything.
2: Well, apart from one guy in Oldham spat at us, but that was, you know, that was...
0: Yeah, they're very, very few and far between, those kind of situations. Usually, it just goes so well. And
1: excellent.
0: Yeah, it's just blessed.
1: Fantastic. You know, at the end of the day, it's the message, you know, they're not the messenger that they're attacking. It's the message, the gospel, that is convicting of sin, you know, and the gospel causes a sense of guilt, and that's where they retaliate. So that's amazing. So you've done the street work, you've recorded some albums, but you've also founded a ministry called Revelation Days. Tell us about that.
0: Yes.
2: Okay, well, we've been recording albums, and we wanted a way of, because although the guitar and the drum was doing great, we wanted a way of actually reproducing what we'd done recording, where we could have backing vocals, electric guitar, drums, and all the other stuff that you'd find in music, the music that we liked. So we decided, I don't know if you remember hearing a group or heard of a group called Gorillaz, and we saw this clip and we thought, well, that'd be brilliant. And what it was they'd animated themselves, but not that we were following this, we just saw this and thought, what a great way to do it. So Revelation Days is actually us animated.
1: Okay.
2: And we play along with ourselves playing and singing live, but the rest of it's on the backing, and the animation plays the other part of it, if you like.
0: Right. And then in between the songs, so we ended up after the vision, initially we got the vision at the beginning of 2017, so we just kept working, getting videos done. They were quite expensive to get produced, so we could only get them done as and when we sort of could, but eventually we ended up with a whole animated show, and then we'd play alongside it, and then in between the songs you'd get an animated either preacher or evangelist would come forward, all animated.
2: Or ourselves,
0: sharing our testimonies. And then whilst that was going on, we'd run behind the screen and change into the costumes, which would sort of go along with the costumes, what the characters. So it was a show in so many ways. It was a show. It was very entertaining, very lively, very colourful. But all the way through, the gospel message was carried and done in a very sort of clear way that children could understand, and children loved it as well, didn't they? We did a few of them.
2: Well, yeah, it's we'd love to do it, and we're always waiting for invitations
0: and for schools and things like that. That was our vision you know, with all the stuff that's going on in the world trying to corrupt the minds of the youth.
1: Yeah,
0: we just really wanted a way to reach the youth with the gospel and the message of Jesus, and you know, to hopefully be in a position to counteract some of the nonsense that's being plied into their minds.
1: That's out there. You're right, absolutely. Can we find this online?
0: Yes, it's there on, I think if you put it into YouTube.
2: Yeah, Revelation Days, spelt with a Z.
0: D-A-Z-E.
2: Yeah, if you just put that in, you'll come across it. And there's lots of clips and lots of full animation songs and even lots of snippets of live shows we've done.
1: Amazing. That website again?
2: Revelation Days, D-A-Z-E.
1: Is that .com?
2: Yes, it is. That's our website, yes.
1: Okay, revelationdays.com. Wow, amazing. Would that we had more time to chat. You guys are so exciting, and you've got a great story and great presentation. We're going to be playing out a little bit of your music in just a second. Thank you so much for joining us on The Reality.
0: Thank you for having us.
2: Thank you so much.

0: Curly is your name. What a great song by Jenny and Keith Raby right here on The Reality Show. It's been fantastic speaking with Jenny and Keith today, hearing a little bit about their lives and how Jesus is central to their life, to their ministry, to their work, and indeed to their relationship. I encourage you today, as you've been listening up, I encourage myself by these words to remember to make Jesus central in our lives. Do you know him as Lord and Savior? Have you chosen to put your faith in him like Keith and Jenny have done? I encourage you today to turn your heart over to him and say, "Dear God, if you're real, speak to me, come into my life and show me the real life that could be found in a right relationship with God through Jesus Christ." I'd love to hear from you. If you'd like to know more about this, do drop me an email, dudley@surereality.net. We can pray together. Jesus is the way. He is the truth. He is the means to real life. If you'd like to know more about that, I'd love to hear from you. dudley@surereality.net. 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
4: What a great day to be alive and to just experience God's perpetual grace. And as we receive the grace of God, so ought we to be graceful toward others. It is not something that we hoard, but it is something that we share willingly, God's grace with others. It changes the world. Well, our foundational text today is coming from 2 Timothy chapter 3, verse 1 through 5 in the New Living Translation. Notice there these words, "You should know this, Timothy, that in the last days there will be very difficult times. For people will love only themselves and their money. They will be boastful and proud, scoffing at God, disobedient to their parents, and ungrateful. They will consider nothing sacred. They will be unloving and unforgiving. They will slander others and have no self-control. They will be cruel and hate what is good. They will betray their friends, be reckless, be puffed up with pride, and love pleasure rather than God. They will act religious, but they will reject the power that could make them godly." Stay away from people like that. This is more signs of the time. More signs of the time. It's amazing that these words were written nearly 2,000 years ago, and they speak as though they were describing the culture in which we live today. That's the power of the prophetic of God, that God was speaking and showing us down through the vista of time what things would look like in the times in which we now live. It's amazing how relevant this word is to every generation that lives. It's a living word. And I'm grateful to God for that. But if you'll notice this, all of these conditions that they were talking about ultimately are the condition of the human heart. It's not about houses and land and internet and television and all of the other influences in the world. All of these things emanate from corrupt, evil hearts. This is what happens when you see evil or wickedness in our world. When you see injustice, it is the manifestation of what happens when people become estranged or distanced from God. Now, here's what I want you to get. That when anyone lives apart from fellowship with God, from fellowship with His Word, and from fellowship with His people, he or she will become deviant in his or her thinking. The farther that you get away from the Word of God, from the people of God, and from fellowship with God Himself, the more deviant that we become. And so the principle is stay connected. Stay connected. Stay connected to your family of faith. Stay connected to God. Stay connected to His Word. And you that is the thing that is our greatest safeguard. You have to mind the drift. It's almost like being out on an ocean on a float. You don't feel yourself drifting, you're just drifting farther and farther away from the shore. If you just lay there and do nothing, you will drift. If you do nothing, you will drift. And these things that the Apostle Paul was writing to Timothy about to warn him, they are all conditions of the human heart. They are conditions of mankind's heart. Men and women, boys and girls, conditions of hearts that get away from God. You get away from the truth and the principles of God. And it could happen to anyone. It happened to the children of Israel who had known God so well. You can think that because you were on fire for God, loving God, that you would never, ever become like certain people become. But it could happen to anyone. That's why we have to keep ourselves. That's why the Bible even gives us a picture of its washing as with the water day by day. It's almost like no matter how cute you are, if you go a week without bathing, I mean, it's just a reminder that your flesh will start corrupting. It will start becoming malodorous and odoriferous. That's just saying it politely. That's why we use the fuller's soap. The scripture talks about the fuller's soap. It's the word of God is compared to a soap. It's compared to water. It is for a cleansing. And there comes a filth and a contamination if you do nothing, which speaks now about our intentionality to stay close to God, to stay close to His Word, to stay closely connected to the people of God that become your anchoring community in your life. When you see people move to another city and lose their minds, it's because they have estranged themselves from God, from His Word, and from the community of people in their life of faith that would keep them grounded and accountable. It happened to the children of Israel, so don't think it's strange when it happens to us. 2 Corinthians chapter 3, verse 14, notice this. But their minds were blinded. For until this day, the same veil remains unlifted in the reading of the Old Testament, because the veil is taken away in Christ. Now notice that God will open up the Old Testament to you when Jesus comes in, because it's a book about Jesus. Even the Revelation, this book is the revelation of Jesus. It's the prophecy of Jesus. It's revealing Jesus to the world. Everything in the Old Testament is Jesus concealed. Everything in the New Testament is Jesus revealed. And so you don't even understand what God is unveiling if you don't understand the types and the shadows of what was in the Old Testament. The Old Testament, Jesus was already there. Who do you think the Bible was talking about when in the beginning God said, "Let us make man in our image"? There was the Father. In the beginning was the Word, and the Word was with God, and the Word was God. Jesus, then the Bible says in St. John chapter 1 verse 14, and the Word was made flesh and dwelt among us. So there, Jesus was already there in the beginning when God stepped out in space. There He was, Jesus. And in fact, it was prophetic of Jesus. Do you remember when the Bible talked about how the man would eat of the sweat of his brow, and while the man would bruise the head of Satan, that he would bruise his heel, and that there was this disparity? But then it talked about the seed of the woman, Eve, and it was prophetic of Jesus. It's prophetic of Jesus. You've heard.

Psalms, he's the Lord my shepherd, I shall not want. Who makes me lie down in green pastures and leads me beside the still waters. In Song of Solomon, you know, I mean, it's just in Proverbs and Ecclesiastes, he's our wisdom. In Song of Solomon, he's the lover and the bridegroom. In Isaiah, he's the prince of peace. In Jeremiah, he's a righteous branch. In Lamentation, he's a weeping prophet. In Ezekiel, he's a wonderful four-faced man and the wheel in the middle of a wheel. In Daniel, he's a fourth man in the burning fiery furnace. This is all a picture of Jesus in the Old Testament. But the Bible says that when Jesus comes in, he takes away the veil. It was veiled to them in the Old Testament. When Moses came down from the mountain, he had a veil on him. But now Jesus said, take the veil off. The marriage is at hand right now. It's time to lift the veil so the bride and the groom can kiss. We don't kiss through the veil. The veil is lifted in the marriage ceremony. And so he brings us to a place, but it takes a relationship with Jesus for him to allow us to look back in antiquity and see who Jesus was in history. He didn't just come into being when he was born of a virgin. That's where he manifested in time. But before them, he said, before Abraham was, I am. He said, I already existed. I was there before Abraham got here. And so there's a veil. If you can't see Jesus in the Old Testament, it's because there's a veil. But when we come to Christ, he lifts the veil. And this is all that he was saying. The more you get away from him, the more the devil blinds you to seeing Jesus. And when your attention gets taken off of Jesus and put on everything else, if it ever comes on a man, if it ever comes on a woman, if it ever comes on success, if it ever comes on an idea or philosophy, anything that pulls us away from the glory of Jesus, that focuses on the Lamb of God that was slain from the foundation of the world, is going to end up blinding your minds. The Apostle Paul talked about it in 2 Corinthians chapter 4 and verse 4. Notice this. Satan, who is the god of this world, has blinded the minds of those who don't believe. He has blinded the minds of those who don't believe. They are unable to see the glorious light of the good news. They don't understand this message about the glory of Jesus, who is the exact likeness of God. You know what that's talking about? It's talking about when God told you something, when God did something in your life, and you know that it was God. When God redeemed you from it, and then you share your testimony with it, and they'd be like filing their nails and just... They don't get it. And you can tell they don't get it because they're blinded. And you're all excited about what the Lord has done, what Jesus has done in your life. And you, out of your joy, telling your testimony to somebody else, trying to share your faith and your excitement and just the praise of God. And you can tell, you want to get something to eat? And they just don't get it because their minds are blind. See, the God of this world has blinded the minds of them that do not believe. You believe. And sometimes we think that when we share our story of what he's done on the inside of us, we're trying to get the book and trying to show them, hey, let me show you what God showed me in the Word today, because I was getting ready to make a decision. And the Lord, I know this was God talking to me. Oh, God spoke to me. God just, I didn't even tell Bishop about it. And Bishop started speaking on it. Let me tell. And they are blind. And here's what happens. You open up the book and you try to show them what the Lord showed you. And it's like holding up a book to someone who's blind. And they can't see it. And this is all that the Apostle Paul is telling us, is that this thing comes out of walking in proximity, in relationship with Jesus Christ. And this is why we have to remember the truth of 2 Timothy 2:15, to study, to show ourselves approved unto God, work people that need not to be ashamed, rightly dividing the word of truth, because knowledge and discernment are absolutely essential for us to be able to know the truth, to discern things that are happening in the world. But Paul was concerned about particularly the Christians at Corinth, because they were highly gifted in spiritual gifts, but yet they had a strong level of carnality about them. Notice in 2 Corinthians chapter 11 and verse 3, the Apostle Paul said, I'm afraid that just as Eve was deceived by the serpent,

0: serpent's cunning, your minds may somehow be led astray from your sincere and pure devotion of Christ. He says, I'm afraid that they're going to corrupt the simplicity of Christ in your life. It's just simple. It's just simple. It's not about having a whole lot of friends in life. You don't need a whole lot of friends. You need a few profound relationships of people that deeply understand you. I mean, when you know that you've got one of those profound relationships when you don't talk to each other for days or weeks and months, and all of a sudden when you connect after a certain month, it could be a year and a half, and when you connect, it's like you haven't even missed a beat. And they know how you feel about things, and they can connect with you. And when you're talking about your excitement of the dreams, they understand you, and they know how to encourage you. When you're down, they know how to encourage the dream, because they see your gifts and your calling, and they understand your destiny, and they're helping to encourage you and to promote you toward that thing. And even when you mess up and when you fail, they're still in your corner. They're not going to counsel you. They're not going to stop talking to you. They're going to say, you know, girl, it's going to be all right, man. You know, come on, you can do this again. You know, just try it again. Man, nobody, you know, that most successful business people have failed about 6 or 7 times before they actually succeed, and they're like, this process is normal to life. And so you don't need a ton of relationships. You just need a few profound, deep relationships of people that know you, people that understand you, people that have the capacity to be able to encourage you when you're down. That's, you need profound relationships, deep relationships of where you understand each other. It's not about how many, it's about what kind. It's not about how many, it's about what kind. What kind? What kind? Matthew chapter 7 and verse 17, Jesus says, watch out for false prophets. Now, the very fact that we have false prophets means that they are real prophets. And notice he says, they come to you in sheep's clothing. That means that it's not by the outward appearance that you judge people, but inwardly they are ferocious wolves. Isn't that terrible? That the devil, when he really wants to get you, he's going to come to, he knows the flavor that you like. I mean, I don't know about you, but I don't eat like broccoli and asparagus flavored ice cream. I mean, it just doesn't have a strong temptation to me. Broccoli and asparagus. That's, I could pass that by. But he knows what flavor you like. Oh, he knows the flavor that you like. So when he sends somebody in your life to be a distraction, and it begins, all sin begins with a distraction. When the devil wants to derail your whole life, it's distraction. Distraction. Psst. Hey, Eve, let me holler at you. Distraction. Distraction leads to dislocation. It gets you out of your place. Yeah, just come in for a few minutes. Just a few minutes. Distraction leads to dislocation. Dislocation takes you to a place of disobedience. And it finally winds up in destruction. He's trying to get you destroyed. Remember, he comes to steal, to kill, and to destroy. But it starts at, psst, let me holler at you. That's the beginning. It's just to distract you first. Hey, we ain't going to do nothing. We're just going to talk. It's got to start somewhere. He doesn't mind how slowly it starts. One of the devil's greatest virtues is patience. And if he can just get you to talk and then open up and let your guards down. And this is why he says, don't be deceived just because they look good. The outward, they're so sweet, but they will cut your throat. The same one that's so good looking, you wind up with a black eye. And the same one that's so cute, she'll end up slashing your tires. And so he's just saying, they, on the outside, they look like an innocent little sheep, but on the inside, they are ferocious wolf. They have a ravenous appetite. They will eat you for lunch. So he's saying, don't judge by the outward, but judge by the inward. And Here are the things that we judge by. Jesus said, you shall know them by the fruit that they bear. By the fruit, not by their leaves, the outward adorning. It's by the fruit. By the fruit that they bear. We know them by their fruit. We realize them by their fruit. You also know them by the stability of their character over time. You know people by the stability of their character over time. Character can really only be seen over time. You can't just look at a person in a moment of time and know their character. Character has to be unveiled to you over time. Over time. So Jesus said to us to watch out for these false prophets, these folks that come like they're something genuine, but inwardly, they are ferocious wolves. And so that's why you need discernment. You know why? Because God is a God of timing, not merely of time. Everything in the economy of God happens in time, in the fullness of time. He says, write the vision, for the vision is for an appointed time, because God is the God of timing. Everything prophetic that happens, happens according to times and seasons. It's about timing, the timing of the Lord. And this is why you try some things and they don't work until the timing is right. You see, the right thing done at the wrong time is the wrong thing. The right thing done at the wrong time is the wrong thing. And then you might wonder, I wonder why this didn't work, because it's at the wrong time. Yeah, I mean, you reap what you sow, but there's a timing. You can't just sow in any season. You have to sow at the right time. You know that there are only about 72 hours a month that a woman can get pregnant? So a man has to sow that seed at the right time. It's amazing how we hit it. But you know what one of the real big secrets to that is that when a woman is ovulating, and she generally cannot feel herself ovulating, she has no idea that she is ovulating, but her ovulation makes her more sexually aggressive to try to get that seed, that egg fertilized. And they don't know that on a conscious level, but their body knows what's happening, and it is trying to go for the propagation of the human species. And so it is saying, hey, sweetheart, find a mate. Get this fertilizer. We got 72 hours. The egg has just floated out of the ovary. From one month it comes from the left ovary, the next month it comes from the right ovary. And they take turns. It is a beautiful rhythm of God. That the left releases an egg one month, the right releases an egg the next month, and they take their turn, and there's about a 72 window of ovulation where that egg is coming out of the ovary down the fallopian tubes. It is fertilized in the fallopian tubes. It takes about 3 days for that to happen. And a man's seed has to connect with it while it's in that fallopian tube. And sometimes it doesn't make it out of the tube, and it's called an ectopic pregnancy. But it happens according to time and seasons. A woman is on a cycle. She can't just have a baby whenever she wants to. She can't just get pregnant whenever she wants to. She has to catch the rhythm of her own cycle. A man has to know the rhythm, and there are some kinds of hormones and fragrances even that women give out that men cannot notice on a conscious level, but something about them is able to know when homegirl is fertile. And it attracts them in that moment because of seasons. You don't just sow it in its season. You sow during specific seasons. Timing is very strategic with God. Everything in the kingdom of God operates on a schedule. It has a divine prophetic alignment with a certain time. The signs and seasons and timing. God is a God that honors time. He does. He's a God not of time merely, but of timing. So he knows how to do the right thing at the right time. That's the power of the prophetic. It seems coincidental when God prophetically speaks to you about something and you realize, hey, this is not a coincidence. I'm going through this and God is talking to me right where I am. Or I've got a decision to make and God is speaking to you about the future of where you're going to give you his perspective. But he does it at the right time. Notice Proverbs chapter 25 and verse 11. The right word at the right time is like precious gold set in silver. That's the power of the prophetic. That when God gives you something, and let me tell you, when he gives it to you, he's going to give it to you before you need it. And you have to know the time in which to sow it or to hear it. It's timing. The right word at the right time is like precious gold set in silver. It's precious when the timing is right. In the Psalm chapter 1 verse 3, it lets us know that he is like a tree planted by the streams of water that yields its fruit. Not whenever you get hungry, but it yields its fruit in its season. When is the season for it? The seed time and harvest time. Seed time, harvest time. There's a planting and then there is a reaping. And that has to happen according to a certain seed. And its leaf does not wither. And all that he does prospers because they've sown in the right season. In the right season. And sometimes if you sow in a winter season when you needed to be sowing in the summer or in the spring, and then you harvest in the fall, if you sow in the wrong season, you won't get the harvest. And then you'll think that something was wrong with my seed. There was nothing wrong with your seed. There was something wrong with your timing. The timing wasn't right. Have you ever met somebody and you guys, it didn't culminate in a relationship, but then you meet them later and now you see each other through different eyes? Sometimes you have to go through different experiences to make you be able to appreciate what was exactly for you. Anybody know what I'm talking about? It's about timing. It's all about timing. And farmers know the best season in which to plant and the best season in which to harvest. In Matthew chapter 24, notice Jesus was saying something in verse 3 through 6 here. As he sat on the Mount of Olives, the disciples came to him privately saying, "Hey, tell us, when will these things be? And what will be the sign of your coming and of the end of the age?" And Jesus answered them, said to them, "Take heed that no one deceives you." He's talking about that no one deceives you. He talked about the false prophet. He says, "For many will come in my name, saying, 'I am the Christ,' and will deceive many. And you will hear of wars and rumors of wars." But notice this, "See that you are not troubled." He didn't say lose your mind. He didn't say get on social media, start just talking about it and say, "Oh my God, what in the world is coming to?" He said, "See that you are not troubled." He said, "When you hear of wars and rumors of war, see that you are not troubled, for these things must come to pass, but the end is not yet." He says, don't freak out. It's all a part of the plan. God's got it under control. He says, "See that you be not troubled." Don't worry about it. Trust. Don't worry. Trust. Don't worry. Notice that. Whenever you see some of the signs of the time coming, it's a time in your life to evaluate where you are and who you are and who you're with. Evaluate, adjust, and improve. Evaluate, adjust, and improve. If you evaluate where you are and where God says that you should be or where the things of heaven are, what we want to do is we want to come into alignment. When heaven and earth come into alignment, when you align your life on the earth in alignment with how God has established that our lives should be aligned from the heavens, when those two come into alignment, bam, there's a flow. That's called flow. It's a flow that happens as a result of alignment. Have you ever had a water hose and you were watering something and the hose was bent and the water didn't come out? That's how you cut it off. You put pressure on it, you bend it. But the moment that you straighten what was bent, flow. That's exactly what happens when you adjust yourself to God's word. When you adjust yourself to God's will. That's what happened to Jesus in the Garden of Gethsemane when he said, "Nevertheless, thy will be done, not mine." Bam, alignment, pow. And now angels are coming and strengthening him. He's being fortified with and sustained through divine help. The moment that your life comes into divine alignment, God will send supernatural divine help your way. So you evaluate, where am I and where's God? Then you adjust yourself, come into alignment. And the result is that you'll always improve. You'll get better. He brings us into right standing with him. In 1 Chronicles chapter 12 and verse 32, notice this, the tribe of Issachar. Issachar was one of the 12 tribes of Israel. There were 200 leaders of the tribe with their relatives. And all of these men understood, notice, the signs of the time. And they knew the best course for Israel to take. Israel was one of the 12 sons of Israel. And he was faithful in the house of God. That's about all that we know from Scripture. He was faithful in the house of God. As a result of his faithfulness, God gave his children an uncanny wisdom to be able to know how to read the signs of the time and to know what they ought to do. What an incredible gift from God to be able to have the ability to discern the signs of the time and know what Israel ought to do. And have you ever come to a fork in the road in your own life and you didn't know what to do? You had decisions to make and it's like, God, I sure could use some help right now. I mean, in terms of employment, in terms of occupation, in terms of where you go to school, in terms of who you marry, where you live, where you move to, or where you don't move. You need discernment every time that you get ready to make a change in life. And listen, don't change everything just because you can. Just because you have the ability to change some things doesn't mean that you should. Make sure that it's in alignment with where God is. Here's what I would give you as a template. I would say that when you're contemplating a major life change, ask these questions. And if this is just to give you a template that can help you, I think, in some of your decision making. Will this make me better or worse? Will this make me better or worse? Just ask yourself, if I do this, if I make this decision, if I accept this, if this person comes into my life, I tell you this, if you get somebody in your life and you start getting worse, hello? I mean, just ask yourself, will this make me better or worse? Here's the second thing. Can I afford this? Can I afford the time? Can I afford the emotional anxiety, the stress that they're going to bring on me? It's like, you know what? This, you wearing me out. You know, if you have some relationship with people, please keep looking straight ahead. Just look. Because there's some people that will drain your energy. But, you know, can I afford this? It's even a matter of getting something financially. Can you afford it financially? Can you afford the time? Can you afford the mental stress? I mean, if it costs you your mental health, it's too much. I mean, if you get it and you got to have a nervous breakdown trying to deal with it, that didn't come from God. It's just, can I afford this? You can't afford that. Here's the next thing. Will this compromise my relationship with God? If you get somebody in your life and all of a sudden it has compromised your relationship with God, that's not a good thing. Even if it's work, if it's too much work, if it demands too much of your time to the degree that your relationship with God has been compromised, that's not a good thing. Will this compromise my relationship with God? And then ask this question, will this negatively impact my family? If I'm getting ready to do this, will this negatively impact my family? Here's another question, will this be counterproductive to my health? If I do this, am I going to kill myself in the process? Am I going to kill myself in the process? It's not, you know, I mean, I know I'm trying to bench 500 pounds, but am I going, if I tear something in my back, if I mean, really, it was it really worth it to say, dog, man, you strong. If I'm going to have surgery to have to repair something, you know, is this counterproductive to my health? Just because you can do something doesn't mean you should. And then ask this question, is the timing right? Is this the right time for me in my life, where I am right now and where God has me? Is this the right time for me to make this change? Is this the right time? And then ask yourself this, will this work against the greater good of my community? Will this work against the greater good of my community? Because you know what, this might help me right now, but if it messes up my community, is this something that I should really do? Think about the greater good. Think about the greater good. Because selfishness is killing our communities. I mean, when people do things, I mean, whether it's big corporate America, too often they don't think about the good of the greater community. They think about profits. And it may be unhealthy, and it could create a whole chain of lawsuits down the road because people have gotten cancer from it. But they don't think anything about it as long as all that big money is rolling in and they get it in by the billions and then they're going to have to pay it out by the billions in some settlement suits. You see, ask, is this good for the good of the community? The greatest sin of our society is one dealing with ego. Ego is an acronym for edging God out. And you find that some of the biggest issues that we have in our society today come because of I. It's self. It's the exaltation of self and the flesh. I mean, just think about it. If you want to really know the root of a word, go to the center of it. Look at the word pride, P-R-I-D-E. I is in the middle of pride. I know that sounds grammatically incorrect, but it's actually correct the way that I'm using it right there. I is in the middle of pride. Think of this. I is in the middle of lie, L-I-E. Right in the middle of it. Guess what's right in the middle of sin, S-I-N. You will be surprised at some of the things where I is right in the center of it. And it works against the greater community, because if you think only about yourself, you're going to wind up doing something that sins against the community. And God was more willing to wipe Ananias and Sapphira out than for them to destroy the unity, because they were not thinking of the greater good of the community. He killed them instantly because they lied, and it was about to break the unity of the community. And God says, you know what? I value the community, the greater good, so you will die. And they died because God was thinking about the greater community. I would say this to you. Never sacrifice the ultimate on the altar of the immediate. Never sacrifice the ultimate on the altar of the immediate. Now, here's what this means. Let me say it to you a little plainer. Never give up what you want most for what you want now. Never give up what you want most for what you want now. The devil would love to get you to compromise and accept something now over really what you desire most, what God is really calling you toward in the future. But I want you to realize that when God is doing something in us and we're reading the signs of the time, I want you to notice some real keys that we get from the Apostle Paul writing to Timothy in 2 Timothy chapter 3, verse 10 through 17. Notice this. And you, Timothy, certainly know what I teach and how I live and what purpose is in my life. You know, the Bible teaches in 1 Thessalonians chapter 5 and verse 12, know those who labor among you in the Lord. Know them. Know them. Know them. You know how people are when they go to a picnic and they're like, well, who made the potato salad? Because, you know, they say you don't eat everybody's greens and you don't eat everybody's chitterlings. And, you know, you need to know those among you who have labored among you. And so the Apostle Paul is telling Timothy, he says, Timothy, certainly you know what I teach. You know how I live and what my purpose in life is. You know my faith, my patience, my love. What is that? Fruit of the Spirit. You shall know them by their fruit. He's telling them, he says, examine. He says, you know I got faith. You know my patience. You know my love. You know my endurance. Those are fruit of the Spirit. He says, you know how much persecution and suffering I have endured. And you know all about how I was persecuted in Antioch and Iconium and Lystra. He says, but the Lord rescued me from all of it. The Bible says, yea, and all that shall live godly in Christ Jesus shall suffer persecution. And so notice, verse 12, and everyone who wants to live a godly life in Christ Jesus will suffer persecution. But notice this, but evil people and imposters will flourish. They will deceive others and will themselves be deceived. See, he's talking, these are more signs of the time, that the godly will suffer persecution and that evil people will flourish. Imposters, they're going to flourish. There are going to be more of them, and they'll deceive many, and it's because they'll deceive themselves. But notice how he tells Timothy to conduct himself. He says, Timothy, verse 14, you must remain faithful to the things that you've been taught. Whenever the world gets crazy, remain faithful to the things that you've been taught. Remain faithful to what you've been taught. You know that they are true, and you know that you can trust those who taught you. He says, remain faithful, remain faithful, remain faithful. He says, you've been taught the Holy Scriptures from childhood, and they have given you wisdom to receive the salvation that comes by trusting in Jesus. Remain faithful to that is tested and tried. Remain true to the Scriptures. Remain true to those foundational principles. Remain true to your core. Whenever you're going through a challenge, a crisis, And whenever it feels like the end of the world, go back to your core. Go back to your core. He says, all scripture is inspired by God, and it is useful to teach what is true and to make us realize what is wrong in our lives. And it corrects us when we are wrong and teaches us to do what's right. And God uses it to prepare and to equip his people to do every good work. So he's saying, when the world gets crazy, go back to what's faithful. Go back to what you've been taught. Go back to the scriptures. Go back to the scriptures. When the world gets crazy and it looks like it's coming to the end of the world, go back to the foundational elements. We are here on assignment. We are here on assignment. Dr. Ed Stetzer reminded us last week that the moment that we are in does not pause the mission that we're on. Now just remember that. Whenever you're going through chaos, the moment that you're in does not pause the mission that you're on. Just think about it. If you're a mother and a father, and just because you're going through stress on your job, you're still on a mission to raise your children. And just because you're in a moment on your job, you're still on a mission. You still got to do the mission. You still got to be mama. You still got to be daddy. And so the moment that we're in does not pause the mission that we're on. Listen, stay true to the mission. Be faithful to the word that God has given you, the teachings of truth that you know that are in your life. Be faithful to the message of Christ that you've learned, that you've received. Faithful to the message. Be faithful to the mission, because the message puts you on a mission. The message puts you on a mission. Remember the great commission? Go ye therefore into all of the world. It's a commission. We get that mission from the message. So be faithful to the message. Be faithful to the mission. Be faithful, faithful, faithful. I love it in Romans chapter 8 and verse 22. We know that the whole creation groans and prevails in pain until now. Creation groans, and we are seeing that groaning because we do different things in the world. Remember that the signs of the time are the prophetic indicators of the character of the culture. And it's sort of like a doctor doing a diagnosis of the symptoms and then knowing how to create a prognosis, the assigned process of therapies and treatments in order to get the person well. And I know that sometimes when you're going through deep troubles in this life, it feels like God doesn't hear you. And what do you do? What does that do to your faith when you're asking God to help you and it seems like he's not hearing you? And when nothing changes? I mean, what do you do at a time like that? You won't be the first to feel that way, and you were not the first, and you won't be the last. And in fact, when Jesus was on the cross, he started quoting Psalm 22:1 when he said, my God, why have you forsaken me? You recognize those words? You remember Jesus said that on the cross? This is the psalmist. Many, many years before Jesus came into the world, my God, why have you forsaken me? Why are you so far from helping me? He felt abandoned by God from the words of my groanings. Like, God, you don't even hear me. I'm agonizing here. I'm in agony here. Where are you, God? Where are you, God? Here's Jesus in pain, feeling forsaken on the cross. But then notice what that says in verse 24. He did not hide his face from me, but heard when I cried to him. Now this is the psalmist way back in the time of Psalm. He did not hide his face from me, but he heard when I cried to him. It just felt like he wasn't hearing me. But he said he did hear me. God did know. He's omniscient. He has to know. God has to know. And the thing that concerns us is that if he does hear me, why is he not coming faster to my rescue? That's the real issue. That God, if you're hearing me, why are you letting this happen? I'm in pain, I'm suffering. Why don't you strike them down who's causing my trouble? But maybe God will work through your trouble, because he's, remember, this is not about just obliterating your problem. This is about transforming you and bringing you into a closer position with God, so that you understand that God is Lord of all, through all, and with all of everything that ever comes your way. God is saying, I'm still going to be God. I'm still your light and your strength and your redeemer and the lifter of your head. And I will be there even when people mistreat you and do things that are wrong to you. I'll sustain you through that. Even when they think that they have destroyed you, God says, I will help to rebuild you. And when I do this, they won't be able to take credit for it. And they'll say, look, this is what the Lord has done. The Lord does hear you, and He sees you when you're in pain. He sees your hurt. He sees your fear. He sees you when you're feeling abandoned. He sees you when you are in this morass of confusion. He sees you when you're sitting there having a pity party, feeling rejected by your own emotions. He already sees you, but God says, I'm right there. I'm holding you in the dark even when you can't see me. And while you're criticizing, remember, it's sort of like the parable of the person that's walking on the sand, and when the times got difficult, you know, they could only see one set of prints, and they didn't understand that God was carrying you during that time. And so God will give us perspective to say, can you trust me when you can't trace me? If you can't trace my footsteps walking beside you, have you ever considered that I'm the one who's carrying you? I know that you start crying, and I know that you sometimes start cussing and start charging God with certain types of things, but God says, I understand, I see that you're in agony. When my wife and I, when we were having our first child, I remember hearing another lady in one of the other delivery rooms. That lady was using compound curse words. I thought that she was in a room with her enemy, but she was in the room with her husband who had fathered this child, and there were some strong expletives coming out of her mouth, and she was yelling, and I could hear it just all down the hall. But in the midst of that, God was birthing life in the midst of her pain, and yet all she could see was her pain, and that's all she could feel was her pain, and that's all she could conceive was her pain and what was going wrong with her. But she didn't see what God was doing in her and what He was about to produce through her. And after that baby came out, there was a smile on her face. There were tears of joy. God had something bigger than just the pain in order to birth it. And here, while we are complaining about birthing pain, God is trying to birth a blessing in you, a blessing that will outlive you, a blessing that will feed you, a blessing that will take care of you in your old age. Maybe, just maybe, if you'll just learn to begin to trust God and say, Lord, I don't know what you're doing right now, and I feel forsaken. God, where are you? Where are you, God? Where are you? And we cannot see His hand, and we can't trace Him, and all that we know is that we are hurting, and we feel abandoned. God, why? Why have you forsaken me? God says, I see you. I hear you. I know what you're going through, baby girl, baby boy. I see you. I know exactly where you are, but I'm working on something. I'm building a strength, not by might nor by power. You won't do this by man's ordinary system. God says, I'm going to trump the system. I've got a way to be able to do this, that they'll know that surely this is the glory of God. That even though doctors may be in the room, they understand this is a miracle of birth. That God did it. Nobody will give the credit of that miracle to a doctor or to a nurse. But we come into a place where God is saying, I've got my hands on you. And I know you feel forsaken. And I know you're wondering, God, why haven't you moved faster? I've been waiting, Lord, Lord, Lord. I've been waiting. Why haven't I had a child yet? Why haven't I found my husband yet, my wife yet? Why hasn't my business taken off yet? Why hasn't my dream, my vision come to pass? The vision is for an appointed time. It is for an appointed time. Hey, the word says, though it tarry, baby, shikolaba. Though it tarry, baby, shikolaba. Though it tarry, wait for it. Yeah, wait, wait, wait, wait. Your character is being formed. Your faith and your trust is being matured on the inside of you. God's working on something. He's like, while you're waiting on this thing to happen, will you count me faithful in the midst of it? While you got seed in the ground, He's still the Lord of the harvest, even while seed is in the ground. It's in the ground. It's in the ground. Some of you will sow seed into the ground, and you'll till the soil, and you will water it, and you will fertilize it, and still you're waiting on the precious fruit of the earth, says the Lord. But God said, remember, I am the one who gives the increase, not you. Trust me, increase does not come from the east nor from the west. It comes from the Lord. Though you feel forsaken, be still, my child. But I hear you. I've heard your conversations in your bed at night. I've seen your tear-stained pillow. I know your pain. I know the loneliness. And God says, I've got you in the midst of all of that. I hear you. And my plan of redemption is already set, and no man can stop it. Humans cannot stop it. Though you may not feel known right now, God says, I have a timing for them to know you. You are hidden until. But at the time, you'll be faithful to everything that's already been given to you. Master your craft. Master your craft. Master your craft, because one day he will summon you out of your prison of darkness in obscurity. He will summon you out of your anonymity. And the very thing that he has given you will interpret the thing that has been perplexing Pharaoh's heart. He's given you something that is an answer to a deep cry that is in Pharaoh. And God's going to put your name on somebody's lips. Koprebegeshkotos. That will give you access into high places that you could never finagle your way into. Your name is coming up on the lips of somebody that knows your works and knows your gift. That's why it's so important to just be a doorkeeper somewhere, because somebody who observed your works, your character, your gifting, your anointing, your creativity, they see it. And in a moment, you'll just be surprised of who knows who. And I heard the Lord said, I'm working on something on your behalf. Trust me, trust me, trust me, trust me. Stay faithful, stay faithful, stay faithful, stay faithful, and stay on your mission. Stay on your mission. Don't let discouragement cause you to become delusional. Don't let discouragement dull your mind. Stay faithful, stay faithful, stay focused, stay on your mission. There's a fruitfulness. God is the husbandman, and he's waiting for the precious fruit of the earth, and he's given you seed. Your seed is your dream, it's your idea. It's a thing that God has put on you to be able to make a difference in the world. It's a seed. It's a seed of creativity. It's a seed. Don't you dare belittle the power of your seed. Everything that is made, that is manifested now, is in manifestation because of a divine seed. And I'm just here to tell you that there's only so much that you can do by your own digging in the earth and plowing up ground and putting seed in the ground and watering it. Now comes the time of the divine hand of God that forces the increase, that causes this thing to be able to go viral in the name of Jesus. God will use that you didn't even realize could work on your behalf and for your behalf, but God's got an army that he's getting ready now. My God, I don't know about you, but I'm a soldier in the army of the Lord. He's putting together an army. He's putting together an army that will fight and march with a mission. And this mission will be able to touch lives and to bring life every place that it goes, and it will undo the curse of darkness and break the bands of wickedness. This thing that God has placed on the inside of you is an answer to prayer. It's an answer to prayer. It is an answer to prayer. Be faithful. Don't let the moment that you're in stop you from the mission that you're on. Stand faithful to God. There's a mission in you. I'm looking at a mission. You're a missionary. You are a mission. God is up to something divine. He's up to something. He's up to something. I want to pray for people right now. Get down here into this altar. If you feel like I've got a mission on my life, and I've been hindered, and I've been waiting, and I've just been wondering, God, what is it? What is it? What is it? What is it? What is it? Something is about to break loose in the name of Jesus. Hey, Maridiosapat. Woo! My God, I'm telling you today, there's something. You're stepping into something supernatural and divine now. You're about to get divine help. You're about to get a divine shift. God is about to shift you. He's about to shift you. He's about to open you up to a brand new level now. This is a new day. This is not play church. I don't have anything. I'm not asking you to sow a special seed.
1: This is not to sow a seed. This is an anointing to grow a seed. My Rebbe Sheata, this is a harvest that's already locked up in the seed that God has given to you. In the name of Yadavoshaya. Woo! Glory! Yes, yes, yes. Yes, yes, yes.
0: Some of you know that I was just in Jerusalem this week. This past Friday, I was just at the Wailing Wall, the Western Wall. I prayed for you while I was at the Western Wall. I lifted both of my hands up to that Wailing Wall. When I did so, anointing shot down my body. The moment I touched the wall, something went through my whole being. And I realized that God wanted me to bring back an anointing to be able to release in this house. Some of you have been blocked by a wall that's been a wall, and you just wonder, Lord, why? Why can't I penetrate this? Why can't I penetrate this? And I'm in Jerusalem at the Wailing Wall. I was 20 miles away from Jericho where God had a shout. It was a praise that brought the wall down, not an army. It was something in their belly. I declare to you in the name of Jesus, you got something in your belly to be able to bring down the wall. There's something in your belly to bring down the wall in the name of Jesus. Woo! My God, there's something falling in this house right now. Lift one hand to God as a sign of surrender right now in the name of Jesus. Father, you see your people. You see the hands stretched to you. You are their source. You are their provider. You see the deep hunger that is in their hearts, God. You see their frustrations. You see the disappointments. You see the longevity of time waiting for the manifestation. You see, God, that many of them have become discouraged, weary, waiting, hearing prophecy that this would come and that would come, and it hasn't shown up yet, God, and yet their hearts have become delusional and they've grown dull now. Father, I pray in the name of Jesus that whatever veil that is there, whatever darkness that is there, whatever discouragement that is there, Lord God, may you roll it back. May you roll it back. May you roll it back in the name of Jesus. Cause a way to be supernaturally and divinely open for them and for their families. You've caused many of these, God, to stand in the gap and to be providers because there are others that are believing on them and the destinies of others that are dependent upon where you have called them to be and everything that you've called them to do. Father, may now you release anointing, release God anointing. May it be open to you. Be open to you. Be open to you in the name of Jesus. God, I pray in Jesus' name that you will give them divine revelation of the Spirit, a spirit of wisdom, of seeing and knowing, God. May it rest upon their lives. Sensitize them to your divine timing, God, by the power of the Holy Ghost. I pray in the name of Jesus that you'll unblock every blockage, that you'll cause everything, God, that has been an injury, legal issues, things that wouldn't sell. I pray, God, that that stone that has been in the way, we command it in the name of Jesus. That thing on your record, there on your record, that that thing on your credit score, in the name of Jesus, in the name of Jesus, in the name, the great Redeemer,
1: the great Redeemer, the great Redeemer, the great Redeemer, the great Redeemer. He's going to forgive the debt. He's going to forgive it in the name of Jesus. He's going to set you free. I decree in the name of Jesus. A blessing, God, that flows into the hearts of these, your people. Confirm it by your presence, by your own presence. Confirm it by your voice. Father, I pray in the name of Jesus that you will cause two or three witnesses to come and even confirm the word that they're hearing today. I pray in Jesus' name, in Jesus' name, in Jesus' name. Let what you birthed on the inside of them, God, begin to move in the night. To let them know that it's still alive and that you intend to bring it to full fruition in the name of Jesus. Father, we trust you today. We sow to you our praise, our honor, our reverence to you, God, today, our faithfulness to you, Lord Jesus, and we declare in the name of Jesus that no matter what we've been through and no matter how tired that we are, we will stay on the mission. We will

for households, that you will do this in household. Rebuke the devourer. Father, redeem households today. Use these that are here as a representative for their entire family in the name.

Jesus. 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We give you glory. We give you glory. We give you glory. We give you glory. I want to encourage you to just worship him right now. The walls came down, I'm telling you, not because of bullets and swords. It came because of a praise. It came because of a praise that was on the inside of them. When you open your mouth, you release a shout that's going to bring down something that has been a blockage in you. You're going to sleep like a baby tonight. You're going to be stirred by the high power of the Holy Ghost. Resources are coming your way in Jesus' name. Hallelujah. Glory, glory, glory, glory, glory. As we come into alignment, thy kingdom come. Thy will be done. Flow, Spirit of the living God. Be open in the name of Jesus. Now there's an open gate. There's an open gate. There's an open gate. This is for, but I heard the Lord say to remind someone of this, that he's the Alpha and the Omega, that if he started it, he's going to finish it. You were on a road and you were going really well and something broke down, but in the name of Jesus, everything, he's going to finish it. He's the author and the finisher. The author and the finisher. If he authored it, he'll finish it. What he started, he'll finish. You've been distracted. You've been derailed. But God's getting ready to cause this thing to be finished in the name of Jesus. I know it looked like it wasn't going to end well. I know there's a whole lot of messy stuff that happens in between. But I'm here to tell you that Jesus knows how to come and work in a messy family, in a messy situation, messy finances, messy emotion. And I'm telling you, he will bring something to the glory of God, the glory of God, the glory of God, even out of your confusion, out of your mess. What he started in a time of purity, God is going to finish what he started. He's going to finish what he started. God's going to finish what he started. Lay your hands on yourself. Prophesy and say, Lord, I give you permission to finish what you started. Finish it, finish it, finish it, finish it, finish it. There's a finishing anointing that's about to come on your life. Even now, finish, finish, finish well. Finish well, finish well. Faithfulness to be able to finish well, finish well, finish well. Some of you feel like what you have carried has aged you. But I heard the Lord say that there is a refreshing in his presence. And he's about to refresh you and give you like a renewal of years. Like years are going to feel like they've been peeled off of your life. Because you were just lacking energy and wondering, Lord, I don't have it in me now. I heard the Lord say that I'm bringing a rain of refreshment. That he's going to rain down a refreshing. The refreshing. Times of refreshing in the presence of the Lord. Times of divine refreshing in the presence of the Lord. I'm just here to tell you that the signs of the time are not about what the devil is doing. It's about what God is doing in his people. I'm telling you, in the end, it's not about the chaotic stuff that the devil is doing. It's about the latter rain that is greater than the earlier rain. It is about the temple, the latter temple being more glorious than the former temple. It's about what God is going to do that is

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3: Day number 200, we believe. In Amos chapters 8 and 9, God declares judgment on Israel's corruption and complacency. The nation faces famine, not of bread, but of hearing the word of the Lord. Yet even as destruction looms, the book closes with hope. God will restore David's fallen tent and plant his people securely in the land once more. Romans chapter 5 verse 12 to 21 draws the same contrast. Through Adam came sin and death, but through Christ comes grace and life. What Amos foreshadowed in the promise of restoration is fulfilled in Christ, who brings life that cannot be undone. Proverbs chapter 17 verse 15 to 24 adds wisdom to this picture, warning against injustice and pride, while commending wisdom, joy, and peace. True life is not found in corruption, but in righteousness. These passages remind us that while sin brings ruin, God's grace in Christ brings restoration. Today, ask the Holy Spirit to deepen your gratitude for grace and to shape your life in righteousness and peace. Our scripture readings for today is Amos chapters 8 and 9, Romans chapter 5 verse 12 to 21, Proverbs chapter 17 verse 15 to 24. This is Bishop Bonaparte praying that you have a blessed day.

we do it, never stop. 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No. Radical like Peter, yeah, no doubtful like Thomas, cause I Christ, him a the winner, yeah. Achoo. 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

0: Hi, this is Jai Kingston, and this song, Double For Your Trouble, is to remind you of regardless of what you're going through, God is preparing you to give you double every trouble. This song was inspired by the events of 2017 September, when the Virgin Islands and so many other islands
1: experienced St. George's Baptist Church
0: terrible hurricanes, Category 5.
1: Okay, we have more people than that in here, so I want you to warm your voices up, because this morning we are not going to worship for you, we are going to worship with you.
2: Expressed in
1: so this is your warm-up. Good morning, St. George's Baptist.
2: Not necessarily reflect the

0: before the Lord and pray.
1: Hallelujah. Thank you. Good morning, church. Hallelujah. Thank you, Jesus. Thank you, Lord, mighty God. We give you all the praise, all the glory, and all the honor this morning. Ah, Jesus, you are great and greatly to be praised this morning. This morning we come and repent, O God, of our sins, God. We have sinned in thoughts, word, and in deed, God. And we come this morning, O God, joining here, O God, in repentance, God. And we want to say thank you, God, because you have forgiven us.

God. We want to thank you for each and every life that gather here and every family that is representing here this morning. We come this morning to say thank you to the King of Kings and the Lord of Lords. Have your way this morning, oh God. Envelope us, God. Wrap us in your love this morning, oh God, as we gather, oh God, to give you praise and to give you worship, oh God.

0: Amen. I want you all to do something for me. I want everybody to take a deep breath and let it out. And now everyone that has breath, say praise the Lord.
1: Praise the Lord.
0: Amen. So we're going to praise the Lord this morning. We want to set the mood of worship. So we're going to sing that song we were just singing, The Heart of Worship. I want you to forget all your cares for just the time that you're going to be here. Don't worry about what's happening at home. Don't worry about the Sunday lunch. Just give God all your problems this morning.

why we worship. That's why we praise. That's why we are who we are. It's all about Jesus and what he did for us. And the love that he gave us, we want to share it with the rest of the world. And so we want to share a little love this morning inside this house. So this is your opportunity to go around and to greet people and to let them know that you love them. So this is your time. Let's give God some praise by showing someone some love.

You know, this morning I was coming up and I saw some people in paint on the road, and they were, let me say, worshiping their God. I mean, like, they were real getting on. And we who know the true and living God, we come and we give you this kind of stush kind of thing. We're not in that. We're not in that. If you're worshiping, worship. Don't pretend. Let's worship. Yeah.

have your seat. Take a rest. We're coming back. We're worshiping God this morning. Yeah? So at this time, we want to welcome those of you who are with us for the very first time. Or sometimes I like to welcome back those who are here for the first time in a long time. So if you fit any of those two categories, could you please stand? First time in a long time. Are you accustomed seeing you? You like to get welcome? I'll welcome you every Sunday morning. Well, please continue standing. We thank God for you. Those of you who are joining us on the broadcast for the first time, I know I told my friend in Trinidad, Heather, to log in. Heather, if you're on, you better be on. Otherwise, we vex. But we thank God for you. We thank God for you worshiping with us. Those of you who are worshiping online for the first time. So please remain standing. We just want to just lift you up before God this morning. Father, we thank you for these, your people who have come into your house, oh God. They could have been anywhere else this morning, especially in weather like this, but they have braved the weather to come into your house. And by that, they are saying, Lord, we need you. And so, Father, we pray that you are going to work in their situation. Whatever might be troubling them, whatever they may need from you, oh God, we know that you are their provider, you are their healer, you are their shelter, oh God. And so, Father, we cover them under the blood of Jesus. We cover them, oh God. We place them into your hands and we say, Father, working in their situation. When they leave this place, may they say it was a good thing to be in the house of the Lord. And so, Father, we just bless them, bless them, bless them in Jesus' name. Amen. Amen. Some of you, please, you may have your seat. Thank you so much for joining us. Some of you may be celebrating anniversaries, birthdays, if that is you. Could you please stand? Oh, yes. We have a birthday over there and a birthday. Whoa, we have a lot of birthdays. A lot of birthdays. Brother Andy, you standing? Anniversary. Okay, lovely. Lovely. So let's just celebrate with them. Just sing happy birthday and happy anniversary. If you are celebrating at home,

And as you begin a new circle around the sun, I pray that God is going to give you traveling mercies, that whatever obstacles that you may encounter, you will know that God is bigger than all your obstacles. Amen. Amen. The ushers, could you please get ready? We are about to worship God with our giving. So I give you a moment to take out your offering and your tithes.

Amen. And we're going to do it a little bit different this morning. The ushers will not come to you. I want you to come to the ushers and bring your offering to the altar. If you have it in your hand, hold it in your right hand, please. And as we bless it, Father, we thank you that you are our Jehovah Jireh. And we know that whatsoever we have, O God, it is only from you. And so, Father, as we return to you a portion of what you have given to us, O God, we pray, Father, that you would bless it. We pray, Father, that it will go towards what you would have it to do, O God. Those who would use it, Father, give them wisdom, O God, that, Father, they would apply it in the way your word designed it to be done. And so, Father, we pray a blessing upon the givers, O God. Even as they give, Father, we pray that you are going to pour more into their baskets, that their baskets will be full and overflowing, O God. And Father, we pray even those who would have liked to give and don't have, O God, let them know that you are still in the business of providing. So Father, they can look towards you for you to provide for them. So Father, we thank you for this moment. And even as we worship in giving, O God, we give you all the praise in Jesus' name. Amen.

wish somebody will give a shout of victory. Hallelujah. Hallelujah. Hallelujah. I want you to remain standing as we have our congregational scripture reading. It's taken from Psalm chapter 4, verses 1 to 8. I think that's the entire Psalm. Psalm chapter 4. We're going to put it up, yeah? Right. So you don't need to fiddle with your Bibles, but we're going to read. I like when the congregation reads the word of God together. On four, three, four. Hear me when I call, O God of my righteousness. You have relieved me in my distress. Have mercy on me and hear my prayer. How long, O you sons of men, would you turn my glory to shame? How long will you love worthlessness and speak falsehood? Selah. But know that the Lord has set apart for himself him who is godly. The Lord will hear when I call to him. Be angry and do not sin. Meditate within your heart, all dead, and be still, Selah. Offer the sacrifices of righteousness and put your trust in the Lord. There are many who say, who will show us any good? Lord, lift up the light of your countenance upon us. You have put gladness in my heart, more than in the season that their grain and wine increase. I will both lie down in peace and sleep, for you alone, O Lord, make me dwell in safety. He alone makes us dwell in safety. That's the God that we serve. He makes us to dwell in safety. So those of you who are worried about your safety, the word of God is saying, don't worry. I mean, he takes care of the birds and the bees, and he even clothes the flowers, and you are the pride of his creation. So much more will he do for you. You know, sometimes you're in a situation and you feel like it's hopeless. And just when you're about to give up, that's when God just steps in your situation and he just

If Jesus has done it for you this morning, let's make some noise.

0: Hallelujah. You may have your seats for one moment. At this point, I want to call on Pastor to come up and just give us greetings and a pastoral prayer.
1: Good morning, sisters and brothers. Jesus has done it again. Oh, clap your hands, all ye people, and shout unto God with a voice of triumph. We give God thanks that God is with us, and we give God thanks that he is working among us. Thank you so much, Deacon Trevor, for leading us in the way you are and how you will continue to lead us. Thank you so much to you and the worship team, the musicians who are guiding us in this way. We give God thanks. So good morning to you all, those who are in the sanctuary here, those who are online, those who are listening to us via radio, watching us on television. Good morning to you. I want to say a special good morning to Brother Curtin. He's celebrating his birthday this week, and he is watching, and we did say to him when it was time for birthday for him to stand up. So I know he stood up in his living room, so big up to you, Brother Curtin, on your 90-something birthday. And we were with him yesterday, and trust me, he speaks not like a 90. Well, I don't know how 90-year-olds speak. But the bottom line is he was really in good spirits and sharp. And we give God thanks for that beautiful couple. Amen. As we say that, we celebrate our dear brother. We also are mindful that as a local church, we have lost a brother, and that is our dear brother Hill. Brother Hill went on to be with the Lord last week, and we are deeply saddened by that. And his brother is here, and we want to offer condolences to you, my brother, your family, and the rest of the Hills family, to the Integrity Commission, and all who Brother Hill impacted. Let us take a minute and just pause as we remember our dear brother.

0: We are assured that our brother is resting in the bosom of our Lord. And those of us who are left behind, we do not grieve as though we do not have hope, but we grieve knowing that one day we will be reunited with our dear brother. May his soul rest in perfect peace in our Lord's bosom. Amen and amen. We also want to say condolences to Sister Rayon, who is away. Her mom passed away, and her funeral is this week, I think, at the Guav Roman Catholic Church this Wednesday. That's Sister Rayon Duncan, and she's not here, but we want to stand with her in this moment. We also want to say condolences to Terrian, whose aunt passed away and was laid to rest last week. And I know there are other members who have lost loved ones. We continue to pray with us all. Amen. That God will take us through this season. Want to say greetings to Desica and is it Martin? Mike. All right. That's all right. I normally get them wrong, but good to have them. Mike is Grenadian. He has Grenadian connections and they are from the British Virgin Islands. So it's good to have them. They said they are in Grenada and they just wanted a Baptist church and they found us and we give God thanks. Hope you and the girls are having a wonderful time in the presence of our Lord. Amen. Also want to say our women, a few of them will be going off to Guyana, not to watch the cricket. West Indies moved on to Barbados, I think. But they have the Women's Association gathering there in Guyana. And so we want to pray for Sister Sharon and a couple other ladies. Asha is there as well. And Shondell is not going because she says she come from Guyana, so she don't need to go back to Guyana. So let us stretch our hands to Sister Sharon and Asha and the rest of the ladies from the Grenada Baptist Association who will be traveling. Lord, we commit them into your care and ask that you will guide them. And as they go to Guyana, that this will be a time, a great time of gathering, a great time of transformation, and that the Caribbean will feel the impact of this gathering. In the name of the Father, the Son, and the blessed Holy Spirit. Amen and amen. And one final thing before I go. We have, if you know, Sister Melise Ogilvie recently became a member, but she will be taking up an assignment in the near future, which will delimit her physical appearance here for a little bit, right? And so we are going to offer her into the care of the Lord. You won't be seeing her much, but you will see her. But as she step into this new season, we ask that God's guidance will be upon her. So Melise, please stand and let's stretch our hands to her and just commit her to the Lord. So dear Lord, we commit our sister, your daughter, into your care. And as she moves into this season, we know you have been preparing her, and we pray that all that you have given her to be a success will unfold. And I pray that she will know that her local church family here, her biological family, we're all standing with her as she will make moves. And we pray, like we prayed for the woman, that whatever this assignment is, that it will impact the Caribbean and the wider world. In Christ's name we pray. Amen and amen. Finally, sisters and brothers, I will decrease today and another brother will increase in the delivery of the word. You have heard him sing. You have heard him lead our service. And today you will hear him deliver God's word to us. So when he comes up to speak, as you see him, as we say him, dressed like Backfoot. Our puss foot, them would say. But you see, he's dressed the part, amen? So please, when it's time for Deacon Shannon to speak to us, open your hearts, open your ears to receive what God has laid in our brother's heart, amen?
1: Amen, amen. I wish I could just continue worshiping all morning. But I know Brother Shannon is burning with a message that he wants to deliver to us. So could you stand with us? We're going to do just one more song and then we're going to hear from Brother Shannon.

0: pray. I wish I had somebody who would really give God praise this morning, because he makes a way where there seems to be no way. There's no Pharaoh, no Red Sea that is going to stop God from making a way from you, for you. He makes a way. He is the way. Hallelujah. Hallelujah. You may have your seats. Thank you, Lord. Thank you, Lord. And now, without further ado, I present to you the man who would bring the word, the Right Honorable Deacon Brother Shannon Morass.
1: Mic check, check, check, mic check. Hallelujah. Hallelujah. Glory to the Lord God Almighty. And we are humbled by his power, by his presence, by the work that he is doing in our lives.

want to give God glory, give him praise. I want to thank Pastor Beckford. Yes, boy. for the opportunity to serve. And that would be the mindset, thinking about it this weekend and say, Lord, what is this? But rest in him, rest in his power, rest in his purpose, and to serve. And let's all be challenged this morning to serve and to do what he has called us to do. All right? So join me as I serve and allow God's power to dwell. Let us go before God. Father, we honor you. God, we humble ourselves in your presence. You are mighty God. You are all-powerful, all-knowing God. We thank you for what you're doing in this place, in this ministry, in Grenada. Thank you, O God, that you're using us to impact lives. God, I declare that your word would go forth. Let it not be about me. Let it all be about you. Allow us to hear from you, not just be hearers only, but allow us to be doers of your word. As you speak to us, God, let us apply it to our daily lives and let you be magnified in everything. Be exalted, be glorified, mighty Jesus. We give you praise. In Jesus' name, amen. Amen. Today, our Heavenly Father wants to speak to us about a powerful five-letter word. One of the great blessings we receive through salvation. Though it carries many meanings, today we will focus on one, and that is confidence in God. This word ends with the letter E. Can anyone guess what that word is? I should have a prize, right? Peace. And I'm sure you've heard it, that word many times, many meanings. But today we're going to zoom in and hear what God is speaking to us regarding peace. We're going to establish what is peace, and we're going to look at Hannah's story and how she demonstrated confidence in her God. So you ask the question, what is peace? Peace is far more than the absence of conflict. In scripture, peace points to wholeness. It points to completeness, well-being, and harmony with God, within ourselves and with others. How many of us are in harmony with God? How many of us are in harmony with ourselves? How many of us are in harmony with each other? Peace in the Old Testament, the primary Hebrew word for peace is shalom. It describes a life marked by completeness, security, flourishing, and a right relationship with God and others. Shalom includes physical, emotional, spiritual, social, and material well-being. It reflects God's desire for his covenant people to live under his blessing, favor, and protection. Several passages show how deeply peace is connected to God's blessing and faithfulness. Numbers chapter 6, 24 to 26 declares, God's blessings ends with, the Lord give you peace. Isaiah 26, verse 3, you will keep him in perfect peace whose mind is stayed on you. Psalms 29, 11, the Lord blesses his people with peace. So from that Old Testament, peace includes living in harmony with God, experiencing inner security because of God's covenant faithfulness, enjoying healthy relationship with others, flourishing under God's blessing, even when circumstances are difficult. Peace in the New Testament. The Greek word for peace is eirene. In classical Greek, it could describe order, stability, and prosperity. In the New Testament, however,
Its meaning is deeper and more complete. The New Testament builds on the Old Testament idea of shalom, but centers peace in Jesus Christ. Peace is not merely a feeling. It is not reality made possible. It is reality made possible through Christ's death and resurrection. Through him, believers are reconciled to God and brought into true spiritual wholeness. Jesus declared, "Peace I leave with you, my peace I give to you." The Apostle Paul also writes, "Therefore, since we have been justified by faith, we have peace with God." These verses show the New Testament peace is rooted in God's saving work through Christ. So with the New Testament understanding, we see that peace gives confidence in God's sovereignty and hope in his coming kingdom. Reconciliation is possible with God through Jesus Christ. The indwelling presence of the Holy Spirit is powerful. Inner calm that transcends circumstances. So you may say, storm is going on, but you're there calm and cool because you know God is in control. Confidence in God's sovereignty, and there's hope for the future in God. Before we examine how Hannah experienced peace with God, let's speak on the setting and background. Her story took place during the late period of the Judges, before Israel had a monarchy. She was one of Elkanah's wives and the mother of Samuel. The events occurred in Shiloh, Israel's main worship center, before Jerusalem became the religious capital. Hannah's story gives us a glimpse into family life in ancient Israel. Polygamous households were common, and infertility often brought deep social shame. As a barren woman, Hannah carried personal pain while also facing the weight of cultural expectations. Hannah's prayer life was strong and sincere. Her story contains one of the most moving moments of prayer in the Holy Testament. She moved from deep sorrow to joyful worship because she knew who she was. Was and trusted God. Her life reflected peace because of the relationship she had built with her Lord. 1 Samuel 1 verse 10 to 11 says, "In her deep anguish, Hannah prayed to the Lord while weeping bitterly. She made a vow, asking the Lord Almighty to look at her misery, remember her, and give her a son. In return, she promised to give him to the Lord for all the days of his life." A great turning point. Hannah's prayer at the tabernacle in Shiloh became a great turning point for her. In the midst of intense emotional pain, she continued to pray. She spoke silently, moving her lips without making a sound, and made a solemn vow to dedicate her son to lifelong service to her God. Hannah appears in the opening chapters of 1 Samuel as a faithful Israelite woman who prayed earnestly for a child and vowed to dedicate him to God. The Lord answered her prayer, and her son Samuel grew up to become a prophet and a judge of Israel. Her story highlights persistent prayer, deep faith, and a devoted motherhood. Hannah's life shows how God responds to sincere prayer and trust. Her faithfulness also reveals the spiritual influence of women in God's plan for Israel. Thank you, sister. Through her obedience, Samuel's life began, and he later helped shape Israel's leadership during the transition from the judges to the monarchy.
Hannah's infertility brought constant pressure, especially from Peninnah, that's Elkanah's other wife. Yet the passage does not present Hannah as bitter towards God. Instead, in the Bible, as Hannah prayed silently, Eli, the priest overseeing worship at Shiloh, noticed her lips moving and mistakenly thought she was drunk. He told her to stop drinking. But Hannah responded, watch that, with humility and clarity. She explained, I am a woman who is deeply troubled. I was pouring out my soul to the Lord. Her words show that her prayer was not routine or rehearsed. It was deeply personal and sincere. So my brothers and sisters, our responses to life situations can shape the outcome. Although Hannah could have reacted harshly to Eli's misunderstanding, she chose to explain herself respectfully. Likewise, we must ask the Holy Spirit to guide our responses each day, counsel, and obey His voice. He will lead us into the right approach for every situation we go through. In ancient Israel, the priest served as a spiritual authority. Once Eli understood Hannah's situation, he blessed her, saying, "Go in peace, and may the God of Israel grant you what you have asked of him." This blessing marks, oh wow, a marvelous turning point. Hannah left the temple, she ate, and her face was no longer downcast. Her circumstances had not yet changed, but her faith had been renewed. God's blessings touched her whole being, reminding us that He cares for both our spiritual and our physical needs. And even as I reflected, even from last week's sermon with Elijah, we see that God, He fed Elijah. He allowed him to rest. And as we even focus this month on replenishing and resting, people of God, we need to rest. We need to eat properly. We need to take care of ourselves. But know that God is concerned not just about our spiritual life, but our physical, emotional, spiritual, holistically, He is concerned. To our Christian leaders, we must continually seek to uplift and bless God's people. Through the Holy Spirit, we are called to be vessels of peace. I'm repeating that. Through the Holy Spirit, leaders, we are called to be what? Vessels of peace. Not melee, not drama. We are called to be vessels of peace. Let us speak life into our homes, our workplaces, our churches, government, nation, men, women, and our youth. Let us speak life and peace. Hannah already trusted that the Lord would come through for her. You saw that. This was confirmed in 1 Samuel 1:19. The Lord remembered her, and in due time, Hannah became pregnant and gave birth to a son, whom she named, you're listening, good, Samuel. My beloved family, my God does what? He answers prayers. He is faithful. He is true. And He moves beyond human ability and limitation. Hannah demonstrated deep confidence in God. And because of that trust, she was able to walk in peace. Saints of God, let us activate peace today. Even when life is not as we want it to be, we can believe that God is working it out. He is with us in the valley. He's with us on the mountaintop. Hannah trusted that God was with her even in her barren situation. And that faith allowed her to live in peace.
Hannah's responsibility did not end with Samuel's birth. She had made a vow to dedicate him to the Lord's service. After Samuel was weaned, Hannah brought him to Shiloh and gave him to Eli the priest. She declared, "I prayed for this child, and the Lord has granted me what I asked of him. So now I give him to the Lord." This act shows remarkable faith. Hannah surrendered the child that she had long desired and dedicated his life to God. God wants us to be so rooted in his peace that we can worship him, praise him, and carry his joy in our hearts. We should never hold selfishly to the Lord's blessing, but instead give back through Christ. Being a blessing is not just about money. It is a simple word of encouragement, the life-giving use of our time, our loving response to our brothers and our sisters. Therefore, people of God, let us place our confidence in Jesus Christ, our supreme, all-powerful, all-knowing, ever-present Lord and Savior. His peace will surpass even our own understanding and fill our hearts with confidence in his goodness. When that happens, our eyes will turn from our circumstances and we will look to people, see how we can be a help, how we can bless, how we can encourage, how we can strengthen each other. And we can trust that God will speak to them through us and reach them day after day. So let us follow Hannah's example. One, she remained steadfast in her relationship with God and prayed continually. She did not allow the provocation and the criticism to shake her trust in God. Her responses to Peninnah and Eli showed humility, maturity, and confidence in her walk with God. She worshipped and praised God despite her circumstances. She kept her vow to the Lord and honored her words. I'm not a Baptist preacher, so I'm very short today. In conclusion, my brothers and sisters, we live in an unpredictable world filled with victories and disappointments. Much is beyond our control, yet many of us still worry, we still fret, we still complain. But we can take comfort in knowing that our God has already fought every battle and made a way, thank you, Brother Trevor, made a way where there seemed to be no way. Perhaps you know what it's like to struggle with fear, anxiety, panic, or worry. Anxiety, fear, and worry affect each of us differently, but we all need the peace that only God can give. Jesus promises peace to those who belong to him. If you know the Lord, then his peace is already within you, greater than you may realize. Isaiah 26:3 declares, "You will keep him in perfect peace whose mind is stayed on you because he trusts in you." Our minds must be fixed on God. Now is the time for believers to draw close to him so that we can stand firm no matter what comes our way. We thank God for his word. I pray that it challenges us to trust him more and deepen our relationship in the sand to Christ. You may have tried many things, searching for peace, try the friends, try the drugs, tried so many things, but that void is still there. That emptiness is still there. I want to challenge you, encourage you, invite you. Try Jesus. Try him today. Open your heart
to the grace of God and allow Jesus to enter your brokenness, save you from sin, and begin his work in you to the power of the Holy Spirit. Let the Spirit of God dwell in your heart and transform your life for good. The altar is also open for anyone who longs to rest in God's perfect peace. If anxiety, frustration, tension has been ruling your thoughts and actions, now is the time to be set free. Rise and receive healing and restoration in Jesus' name. Come forward, surrender all, and allow God to take full control of your life. We give God thanks for his word. In Jesus' name. Amen. Amen. Hallelujah. Thank you, Lord. So the altar is open. Even as we sing at this time, we need more peace in our life. Again, you're troubled, constantly, over and over, battling. You need some sort of peace, some sort of restoration. The nights are long, the nights are lonely. It's time to get peace, to surrender all. God is waiting. He's right here for you. Hallelujah.

0: Let's lift our hands in prayer.
1: Yes.
0: One of the things that happen to us physically, when our peace is disrupted, when we are stressed, as Caribbean people, we struggle with high blood pressure. And that can really be a cause for concern medically. And so today we want to pray for those who struggle with that ailment, that God will stabilize
1: in the name of
0: the pressure and the peace that we heard about today. That spiritual act will permeate mental, emotional, and physical elements, and that God's peace will be enough to stabilize. So, dear God, we thank you. Thank you, Lord, for our physical bodies. Several folks, Lord, are affected by the stressors that we heard about. But we are so grateful today, Lord, that we heard about your peace.
1: Thank you, Lord.
0: That surpasses all understanding. It's a peace, Lord, that is an antidote for not just spiritual, but holistic maladies. And so we ask, Lord, that those who hear in the sanctuary, those who are watching online, listening, who struggle with high blood pressure, that, Lord, you will stabilize,
1: yes,
0: in the name,
1: Lord,
0: of
1: yes,
0: Jesus.
1: Lord.
0: That, Lord, you will do as we have been singing this morning. You will do the possible that seems impossible. And, Lord, you will bring the body in order.
1: Thank you, Lord.
0: As you have created it to be. And, Lord, as your speaker declared to us, may we take the responsibility like Hannah, in the midst of the storm, to rest in you.
1: Thank you.
0: Help those, Lord, who are struggling with this malady to make a mental shift,
1: yes,
0: a spiritual shift, to rest in you and have you do what we cannot do, Lord.
1: Yes.
0: The worries and the cares that we have taken on, let us, Lord, put them into your hands. Put them into your care. Rely on what you have said. Be anxious for nothing, but through prayer and supplication, we make our requests known. And your peace, which passeth all understanding,
1: yes,
0: we declare, will guard our hearts, will guard our minds, will guard our physical bodies. In Jesus Christ's name we pray, and all God's people say, Amen.
2: You may have your seats. But while you sit, let's hear it for our speaker. Let's hear it. Yes, yes. Let's encourage your brother. And you know, as I listened to him speak on Hannah, and you know, Hannah might have been reflecting on people like Sarah and so on. And when she found out she was pregnant, she may have said something like, Jesus, yeah, you have done it again. Jesus is still in the business of miracles. So if he's done it for someone and you've read about it or you've heard about it, he can do it for you. You just need to submit. Amen? Amen. So we are almost to the end, and look, it's not even 12 o'clock. We could go on for another hour, right? Yeah. Because I still have a lot more praising to do. I think it's time now for our announcement. So I will call on our Honorable Minister of Information. Let's hear it for our Minister of Information.
3: Good afternoon, brethren. All right, so these are the announcements for this week. We are having some technical issues. Renee is unable to show the announcements. They will be posted in the members chat for those of you who are visual learners, right? Okay. Right. So the Grandin's Baptist Church will be hosting Vacation Bible School from July 20th to the 24th. For children between the ages of 3 to 20, right? So people between the ages of 3 to 20. Children, no. Right? So please take note, parents. You will get, you, some of us need some rest, right? From the children, right? So send them out to the VBS. This event commences at 9 a.m. and ends at 1 p.m. at the church compound. The bus will be available for pickup. So if you are in need of transportation, please take note of the following number, 414-7245. I repeat, 414-7245. So the transportation is available. If you need transportation, you can call that number. Right, so it's that time of year again, back to school. School is reopening in September. Right? I believe they said the 31st of August, school will be reopening. Right, so SGBC is having its annual back to school drive. Let us come together and collectively

0: make a child's school life worthwhile. I'm trying to get it here. Right, so what they're looking for? They're looking for notebooks, exercise books, crayons, pencils, pens, erasers, or anything else that you wish to contribute towards a child's education. 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So it could be dropped off. 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So August 24th is the last date for your contributions. 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Our weekly prayer and fasting continues on Wednesday from 5 a.m. via Zoom through to Thursday, 4 p.m. You can send in your prayer request to Sister Rose on 456-2124, or you can spend quiet time in prayer. Immediately after prayer time on Thursday, so Thursday at 5:30, we have prayer time in the sanctuary. And immediately after prayer, we have Bible study. The Bible study, the theme for this month, rest, reflect and replenish, discovering God's rhythm for his people through the Sabbath. And it is facilitated by Pastor Beckford from 7 p.m. It is also streamed via Zoom. So if you're unable to make it to the sanctuary, you can join the live stream via Zoom. The Zoom ID is 698-976-1115, and the passcode is 171412. Right, so last week we would have heard about, I'm trying to make it a little bit smaller because these are different orientations, so I have to keep moving the phone. Right, so a special training course, teaching with impact, a course designed to equip and empower teachers, trainers, and ministry leaders to teach with purpose, passion, and eternal impact. And this course will be facilitated by Dr. Marcus Couchman. He's a doctor, a PhD, and he's a professor. I've lost it, sorry. He's a professor from Dallas University, I believe. A graduate, sorry, from Dallas University Theological Seminary. And the course will run from July 20th to the 24th from 5 p.m. to 8 p.m. And this will be held at the Grenada Institute for Theological Education Center that is found in Belmont, St. George. The course will equip you with the following. It will stimulate your faith through relevant and encouraging lessons, involve learners in active participation, adhere to context of scripture, teach with timeless clarity, and develop strong, memorable leaders in the scripture. The course costs $300, right? So it's only $300 for that course. You can contact Reverend John Lewis on 420 1100, right? So contact Reverend John Lewis on 420-1100 for more information. Right, so we would have heard and seen the video last week on the summer camp, Unshakable. So young people, parents, we're reminding you again of the CABI camp, right? Which will be held from the 8th to the 15th of July. Registration is still open. The deadline for payment is July 19th, and that is today, right? So the deadline for payment, which is $130, is July 19th, which is today. And it is open for young people between the ages of 12 to 16. The location is the School for the Deaf in St. Paul's. So if you need any further information, you can contact 403-3105 or 534-1357. Right, so another training, Bible training, and this one is training in discipleship and this runs from the 5th of September. It costs approximately $65 per course or $185 per term. And that is cheap, right, Pastor Beckford? It's a steal of a deal. Right, so $65 per course or $185. If you are interested, you can contact the GBA office to sign up or speak to Pastor Beckford or the church secretary. I believe that will be Merica for further information. Right, so please take note of that. We thank you for worshiping with us here at the St. George's Baptist Church today. I'm pausing because there's something else. Brother Trevor, there is something else. Brother Trevor, you will make that announcement before Brother Trevor comes. Okay, it's up there. Okay, right. So just for me, that's the name of it.
1: That's the name.
0: All right. So Brother Trevor would have released his single Just For Me. So Brother Trevor B, which can be found on Spotify, Apple Music, and iTunes. So please go on these apps and download Brother Trevor's new release, Just For Me. We thank you for worshiping with us here at the St. George's Baptist Church today, where no one is left behind. We can be found on Instagram, YouTube, Facebook, X, all platforms. We wish you a blessed day and a productive week.
2: Brother Trevor. Thank you, Mrs. Minister. Check the shoes. It can't be those. Thank you so much for worshiping with us. I certainly had a great time worshiping. Just a couple things before we close. Those of you who are celebrating birthdays, Sister Karen, would like to see you upstairs afterwards. What? Say that again? April, May, June. Anyone who celebrated April, May, June? Not July. Okay, April, May, and June. She wants to see you upstairs right after. If there's cake, let me know. Right? Nice. I just want to say, I wasn't there yesterday, but Brother Curtin, I know you are looking on, and happy birthday to you. Happy birthday to you. And my condolences to the immediate family of Brother Hill and to his extended church family. I always call him the king of the hill, and he used to remind me that he's the king of the valley as well. So, Brother Hill, may he rest in peace. He has gone on to meet his Lord. I like to look at a time like this, and y'all know I've been through it as, it's like you've been through a period of study and this is the graduation. So he's graduated to that next stage, and we thank God for everything that he has contributed to this ministry. So my condolences to you. Just a reminder that we are still celebrating the theme, Equipped to Serve, Called to Care. and our sub team rest, reflect, and replenish. And just to big up the Bible study on a Thursday, trust me, that Bible study is something else. If you have not attended yet, I will please, please, please, you need to be there. You need to be there. I have learned so much in such a short space of time. So Thursday evening, 7 p.m., you know where you need to be, right here. You can come before for prayer, but stay for the Bible study, and we will have another wonderful time in the house of God. Amen? Okay, so five people are going to join us on Thursday. Amen? All right. The place is going to be full, Pastor. We will need extra seats. Could you please stand with us as we close? No music.

And that brings us to the end of our time here with you. It's always a pleasure. Remember, you can always reach us at sgbcgrenada@gmail.com or via telephone number 440-6325 or 423-1533. On behalf of the pastor and the members of St. George's Baptist Church, I am Linda Braithwaite, thanking you for joining us. Until next Sunday, do take care.

the name of Jesus Christ. Amen. Amen. And as you are dismissed, and I just want to say a very special thank you to this young man, Matthew. Matthew has been supporting the KBC bass line for many years, but now he heads off to school for some time. And Matthew

we are grateful for Colin and Chevelle for being part of our family, and we are just grateful for the minstrel Chevelle Franklin Watts is. Make her welcome.

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1: Day number 200, we believe. In Amos chapters 8 and 9, God declares judgment on Israel's corruption and complacency. The nation faces famine, not of bread, but of hearing the word of the Lord. Yet even as destruction looms, the book closes with hope. God will restore David's fallen tent and plant his people securely in the land once more. Romans chapter 5, verse 12 to 21 draws the same contrast. Through Adam came sin and death, but through Christ comes grace and life. What Amos foreshadowed in the promise of restoration is fulfilled in Christ, who brings life that cannot be undone. Proverbs chapter 17, verse 15 to 24 adds wisdom to this picture, warning against injustice and pride, while commending wisdom, joy, and peace. True life is not found in corruption, but in righteousness. These passages remind us that while sin brings ruin, God's grace in Christ brings restoration. Today, ask the Holy Spirit to deepen your gratitude for grace and to shape your life in righteousness and peace. Our scripture readings for today is Amos chapters 8 and 9, Romans chapter 5, verse 12 to 21, Proverbs chapter 17, verse 15 to 24. This is Bishop Bonaparte, praying that you have a blessed day.
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3: 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They are rich in vitamins, especially vitamins C and A, which helps build our immune system. Fruits are also rich in minerals like potassium, magnesium, calcium, and iron, and contains glucose and sucrose, which absorbs directly into the bloodstream, giving you much-needed energy. While it is true that fruits contain sugars, it is far better than foods to which sugar has been added, because it is all natural. Fruits are known for their organic acids, which facilitates the action of vitamin C. Contrary to their acidic nature, many fruits produce an alkalizing effect in the blood and intestine and acts as an antiseptic. This means it helps create a balance in the stomach. Some fruits are diuretic, meaning they can cause you to pass more urine, and contain for the most part soluble fiber that can help lower cholesterol. They allow us to get rid of our waste products quicker, and because of their fiber content, they are quite satisfying, allowing us to eat smaller amounts and still have that feeling of fullness. Although fruits are amongst the healthiest of foods, some should be eaten in moderation because of their potential side effects. Watermelons, plums, prunes, and grapes act as laxatives. These should be eaten in small quantities. People with diabetes should be moderate when eating fruits, because consuming excess amounts can spike your blood glucose level. Our local fruits are tasty, healthier snack options compared to chips, cookies, or packaged products. Mangoes are particularly rich in vitamins C, A, and E, and beta carotene. They help with digestion as well as healthy heart and nerve function. Oranges will boost your immune system and help with digestion and weight loss. Fruits are among the healthiest of food we can eat. People who eat more fruits and vegetables as part of an overall diet are likely to have a reduced risk of chronic diseases. Until next time, the Grenada Food and Nutrition Council reminds you to eat, look, and feel well in 2021. I am Lisha Murray.
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0: Isn't God good? Isn't he worthy of all adoration, worthy of our praise, worthy of our worship, worthy of our time, worthy of our substance, worthy of our very being? He's worthy of it all. He's worthy of it all. And because he's worthy, we're here this morning in his presence, in his tabernacle, with his saints, to show how much he's worthy. We're gathered here this morning in his house to magnify his wonderful name. This morning, as we, on the first day of the week, gather to remember not only his sacrifice, his death, his burial, his resurrection, not only to remember all the wonderful things that he has done for us, but to just set aside this time to show him how much he's worthy. To set aside time to show him that what we have and who we are and our very presence here is a testimony to how much he's worthy. My encouragement this morning is that we set aside all distractions, that we set aside all the cares of life, all the burdens of life that so easily distract us, and focus on the I am that I am. Focus on the one true and living God as we demonstrate this morning how much he's worthy. We're going to worship God today. We're going to worship him not only in our presence here, not only in our singing, not only in the hearing of the word, but also in the giving of our tithes and offerings, also in the pouring out of our very essence, recognizing that he and he alone is worthy. He's worthy, he's worthy, he's worthy of all our worship and all our honor and all the adoration that can be uttered unto him. So let's enter now into that time of worship, giving to him what is due unto his matchless name.
1: Hallelujah. Good morning, everyone. And I ask if we can stand in the house of God as we look to him in prayer. Hallelujah. In the book of Psalms, in Psalms 138, the first three verses, it says, I will praise thee with my whole heart.

Hallelujah. Mighty God and King, we look to you this morning, Holy One, acknowledging that you are great, acknowledging you are God, acknowledging there is no other God but you. You are the true and living God. You are Alpha, Omega. You are the beginning and the end. That's who you are. You're the God we come to call upon this morning. And so, Father, as we acknowledge your greatness, your holiness, Lord, we acknowledge your sovereignty this morning, mighty King. We look to you. You are the author and the finisher. We look to you, Lord God, with hearts that are emptied and looking to you to pour into us. King, oh King, this morning, you are who we gather together to give glory and honor and praise.

but even in what we think. So this morning, mighty King, search us. Search us, O God, and cleanse us, O God. And Father, in confession, we ask for your forgiveness where we have fallen short of your expectations of us. Great and mighty King, with grateful hearts we gathered. Look at us. You woke us up this morning. We didn't wake ourselves. Look at us, oh God. With grateful hearts we are here, thanking you for life.

are in the midst to bless, so we're seeking your blessing as we gather together this morning, mighty God. Father God, whatever we lift up to you this morning, we come and we lift it up in spirit and in truth. We come and we lift it up with clean hearts this morning, hands and pure hearts, oh God, so that you can receive that, you can receive our worship, you can receive our praise. Grateful, oh God, for the sunshine and the rain and the opportunity that you lend us to gather, for the traveling mercies that you granted even unto those who are here from a distant land. Grateful to you, oh God, because you are the God who provides. For those, Lord God, who are seeking a provision this morning, that they will be able to call upon you, Jehovah Jireh. You are our provider. And oh God Almighty, for those who are looking for a covering, thank you, mighty God, that that's who you are. You are Jehovah Shammah.

King and Lord of Lords. As we gather, we lift everything to you. And we take authority that you gave, because you said it in your word, I have anointed you to preach, to teach, to heal, and to cast out. So this morning we take authority and we say to the enemy, you ain't got no place in here. So take the door, because whatever goes on in

0: God, that you hear and you answer as we pray, as you pour out a healing upon those who came for our healing this morning, Father and King. And as your servant brings a word to your people, that your word will go forth with clarity, your word will go forth with understanding, and that one soul that needs to hear from you today will hear. And King, oh King, we give you thanks and we give you praise this morning, mighty God. As your word reminds us to make a joyful noise, we declare and we decree that we will make a joyful noise in this house this morning, with the instruments, with the voices, we your people, we lift our praise to you in the mighty name of Jesus, and we ask for you to receive our worship. Amen. Amen.
1: Good morning, church. Are you here to worship the King?

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Just speak to the Lord from your hearts. Worship him in spirit and in truth, because he is our creator.

the Lord for something he has done for you. 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Let me make it easier for you. Why don't you thank him for the very fact that you're breathing right now and that you're here with the privilege to

0: everyone. Happy Sunday. Welcome to the Kingstown Baptist Church. You can have a seat. Welcome to the Kingstown Baptist Church's Sunday morning worship service. Those online, thank you for choosing KBC as your place of worship this morning. For those in person, on your way in, you would have received a bulletin. If it's your first time in a long time, or you've updated your contact information, please fill out the inner portion and drop it in the offering basket when it comes around. Have a blessed week and enjoy the rest of the service.
1: Thank you, Lord. We have a tradition, more like a culture at KBC, where we go around and we share love, shake hands, share a hug, ask somebody how was the week, and just demonstrate the love of God to the person, not just next to you, but walk up to someone you've not seen before and just make them feel welcome. So can we get up and go around? Beautiful.

Good morning, good morning. Welcome to the Kingston Baptist Church. If you don't know, I am here to talk to you about Vacation Bible School, which we wrapped up last week. So as I am doing my little thing, you would see some videos being run on the screen so that you'd see exactly what all took place this week. This week was fun, to say the least. It was fun. Our number started from the lowest of 98 children, and we went all the way up to 112. It was a lot of children, but we could not have done it without the support of our amazing team that turned up 3 days, 4 days, 5 days, and pitched in to help this program be a success. And yes, Vacation Bible School was a success. If one child alone comes to the knowledge of Jesus Christ, that is a success. But we didn't have one, we didn't have two, we didn't have three, we had 11. We had 11 children, and there are many more who would have spoken to their teachers or who would have indicated their interest in wanting to know Jesus Christ a little bit more. And for me, that checks the box. That's the success that we were looking for. VBS, Vacation Bible School, is a ministry. Y'all getting distracted. VBS is a ministry. It is a ministry of the Kingston Baptist Church, and we pray that year in and year out, we're going to have more persons who are going to show and stand up and say, yes, we want to be a part of this ministry so that we can see the fruit that is being given to us. At this time, you're going to see all of our teachers. We had all our teachers and helpers decked out in their bright oranges. So this morning, we are going to be doing a very short presentation to you on just a little things that took place in VBS this week. Be blessed.

0: All right, so we're going to start off this morning with our theme verse. Where did our theme verse come from?
1: Ephesians 1 and 7.
0: Ephesians 1 and verse 7. Let's go. In Him,
2: we have redemption through His blood, the forgiveness of our trespasses, according to the riches of His grace.
0: Excellent. What was or where was the best place to be last week? It was at?
3: Vacation Bible School.
0: So we're going to sing that song for you now.

Awesome, awesome. So heartening to see all these children, and they are so energetic. What was it? Lock it in your pocket and you will make it. Is that what they were saying? That's what I heard. Lock it in your pocket. What was it? What was it? God. Father, forgive them, for they know not what they heard. I was like, lock it in your pocket, you can make it through. But God can take what's broken and make it new. Somebody give a great praise to our God, please. Oh, the children, KBC's ministry to children is just a wonderful ministry. We love children here at Kingston Baptist Church. We have our children's church. We have our ballroom where they go and cry, but watch on screen. Part of what we do, the dedication of young babies. And so today we have that very special service where a few young babies are going to be dedicated. So I'm going to ask that the parents come now. Please come now, parents. Come with your babies, and those who are witnesses will stand at the front and witness this ceremony. But parents, please come up to the altar. Please come now. Thank you very much. That one is dressed like a prince. Jesus loved the little children as they come. Jesus.

witnesses, all of the witnesses. All of the witnesses, come and stand and witness what I'm about to do here. Stand and face forward. Thank you for coming. Thank you. You are going to witness a very solemn ceremony. Thank you. Children are important. I thought there would be a couple amen. The children are just absolutely important. And as the raising of your child goes, so does the family, the community, the society, and ultimately the nation. God got it right in Deuteronomy in chapter 6 when he says, train them, raise them, teach them. Some of you are familiar with the Shema, that he would say, write the commands. And when you are going out, speak to them about it. And when you are coming in, speak to them about it. And when you are lying down, speak to them about it. God was intentional, hear me, God was intentional about how to raise children. In Proverbs in chapter 22, and I wish the nation would know this, in Proverbs in chapter 22 and verse 6, it says, many of you know this, train up, come on, train up the child in the way that he, she should go. And when they are old, now this is not a truism, well, it is not a promise and prophecy, but it is more of a truism. Typically, when they are old, they will not depart from it. The training of the child is important, and the religious, listen to me, witnesses, listen to me, the religious instruction and the religious heritage given to children is very important. You can't take them to dance classes if you're not giving them church. You can't take them to football practice. Oh, by the way, there's a game on today, so I won't keep you long. You can't keep them, you invest in them in football, you invest in them in their education, you give them CPAA classes, you give them the best preschool and all of that, and you don't give them church.

0: involves making God a staple in your life. I hope you're hearing me. Parents, I hope you're hearing me. In fact, when Jesus was born, you read in Luke in chapter 2, when Jesus was born, one of the first things that they did with him is that they took him after the days were past, 8 days, and he was ready to be taken to the temple. They took him to the temple and they offered him up, and the priest said a prayer over him. But if you read later on in that same chapter, verse 41, right up to 40, maybe even beyond there, when they are going to the Jerusalem temple for the festival, they didn't leave the child at home. They didn't say, go play with your friends. They didn't say, find something to do. They, Mary and Joseph, they took Jesus along with them. It is important to take your young, come on somebody hear me. It is important to take your young children to church with you. I thought I'd hear it. It's not that they will hate it. It's not that I remember one child, maybe one as small as the girl who was trying to run away here a while ago. I like that. But she said to her parents, I wish we could have a children's church Monday, Tuesday, Wednesday, Thursday, and Friday. And all the teachers in the church said, no way. She loved children's church so much. Children love. They don't hate it. They love when they hear stories about God, about Jesus, about Moses, about the fish, the great fish. They love these things. When Jesus was taken to the temple, in Luke in chapter 2 and 4, he stayed at the temple. His parents had left and they thought, he's not with us. Where is he? Eventually, after 3 days, he was still at the temple talking about God and the stories of the Bible. Isn't that amazing, somebody? Isn't that amazing? Your children soak up when they're in the atmosphere of learning about God and learning about the Bible and the things that God has done. The children soak that up. It is not merely therefore a case of bringing them to the temple, to the church. It is a case of the constant culture and practice of, listen to me. Fathers, you are here. I applaud seeing you. There was a time when we would only see the mothers, but come on, give the fathers a round of applause. I love seeing the fathers here. Our team of children ministry workers, you must be doing a great job to work all of this behind the scenes. I applaud you. Bring them back. You hear me? Come back with your son. I know you will do that. Come back with your princess, all right? Bring her back. Bring her up in the nurture and admonition. Come back with this baby princess. Bring back your princess time and again and let them learn about God. Whew, let's do this now. I'm up here not to preach. I'm up here to do the baby dedication. So just... Okay, I'm going to start here. I'm going to come around. Jamari, I bless you in the name of the Father, the Son, and the Holy Spirit. As you are on this day of your dedication, I lift it up to the Lord. May the blessings of God come down in your life, His presence, His protection, and may you enjoy the greatest blessing of coming to know Jesus as your Lord and Savior, Jamari. Somebody say amen. Lift up your baby. He's a Leo.
1: What's that?
0: Kaizen. Okay. Kaizen. But I remember when young Simba was lifted up, he's like with pride. Okay, all right. I bless you, Kaizen. On this day of your dedication, may the Lord cause His blessing to flow in your life. May His protection be with you. May His purpose be fulfilled in your life. May the purpose of God be fulfilled in your life. And may you enjoy the blessings of eternal life as you come to know Jesus Christ as your Lord and Savior. God bless you, Kaizen.
1: What's the name?
0: Senia. I got it. Sinea. Somebody say Sinea. She's a little turn around. Let them see the camera. Who's taking? You should be taking pictures. She is. They're all that way. But look at the boy. Sinea, God bless you. May his face be upon you all the days of your life. May God continually turn his face towards you and bless you. May you know the peace of God. May you know the joy of God. And may you know the saving grace of our Lord and Savior Jesus Christ. Before time changes to eternity, I pronounce these blessings upon you through Jesus Christ. Amen. God bless you. Okay, Casey. Of all the things, it's Spanish, if you know what's happening later. So all I want to say, that might be a sign. Enough said. Don't go too far with that. Casey, may God bless you. May God send his spirit to speak to you, to reveal to you his saving grace, for that is the greatest blessing, that you would receive Jesus Christ as Lord and Savior. May you be one that would grow in the atmosphere of praise, in a place where you can learn about you, about Jesus Christ as Lord and Savior. May God protect you. May God provide for you all the days of your life. And may God send unseen angels to watch over you. May his blessings follow after you. In the name of Jesus, amen. You see when they do like that? I've had a child. So when they do like that, you know what they want, right? Some of you know what they want. Okay, so she will get what she wants. Just take her up to the ballroom and you can give her exactly what she wants, all right? Melanie, may God bless you. May God watch over you. May God protect you. May God speak to you. May God lead you. And may the blessings of God be forever on your life. Ultimately, the blessings of salvation through Jesus Christ our Lord. And we all say, they say, when I was growing up, they say, you come to stand for, you heard that, right? You come stand for the baby. Pastor, go and stand for this baby today. That's what you're doing. You are standing, right? Stand for the baby. But what does stand for the baby mean? Stand for the baby means that you stand as witnesses to a solemn ceremony. You stand as witnesses to what was said to the parents. You stand as witnesses to the blessing of the baby. You stand as witnesses to the charge given to the parents to bring up the baby in the fear and admonition of God. You stand as witnesses. You are here to hear and to see the charge given to them to bring the baby back time and again to the place of worship. You have witnessed that. Your names are on the certificates, not as godparents. Your names are on the certificate as witnesses because you have witnessed a solemn ceremony. And it is your duty, as you stand for these children, and I'm glad that you are here physically, it is your duty to nudge, remind, encourage the parents to live out what they have heard here in the dedication of the baby today. May God bless you. And now, be sure to take a lot of pictures. Places where you can stand and take pictures before we are through here today. Okay, Alexis Ojandi Small. No, that's fine. You just when you get the certificate, step forward. Okay. All right. Yeah, that's fine. Your witnesses are taking pictures, right? So those of you who are the witnesses for them, go ahead and take the pictures, please. I'll have them step forward. Thank you very much. Step back. Kaizen Imra. We know who that is. Step forward, please. Step forward, please. And the witnesses for Imran, take the picture, please. Sanaya Ahari.
1: LaFleur Charles, step forward, please. And your witnesses, take a picture. Liam Jamari Coffey. And where are your witnesses? And Bellany

Lest you forget, put that certificate in a place where you will see it time and again, maybe at your bedside or in your bedroom or somewhere where you will see it time and again, that will remind you of the charge that you have to keep with regards to your child. Give them a round of applause. God bless you. God bless you. God bless you. Witnesses, be sure to take pictures with yourself and the baby and the parents after the service. Multiple places that you can do that. Thank you very much. Thank you very much. As they exit,

At this time, we'll be honoring God with our tithes and offerings as the ushers get ready for receiving of our gifts. We pray that God would place on your hearts, and what He places on your hearts, that you will be obedient to His calling and to His leading as you give to the work of the kingdom of God. Those of you online, the instructions to give would be found on your screens. Let's bow our heads and close our eyes. Heavenly Father, we are indeed grateful. Grateful that you are God. Grateful that you are love. And grateful that you have demonstrated your love towards us. We thank you for these children, your loved children. Your word declares that they are an inheritance, a blessing from you. And this morning, as we seek to honor you with our tithes and offerings and honor you with our substance, we pray that you bless. You press down, shaken together, and running over. We pray that these tithes, would be an honor to you. You'll be satisfied, and that the work that they'll be used for the furtherance of your kingdom, that you would bless and you would glorify. In Jesus' precious name.

0: death and life are in the power of the tongue. Can we remain standing for the reading of the scripture?
1: Good morning, church. Our scripture, the reading this morning, is taken from Jonah chapter 2. Jonah chapter 2. Okay, Joshua chapter 2. I'm reading from verse 1 to 10. Then Joshua, son of Nun, secretly sent two spies from Shittim. Go, look over the land, he said, especially Jericho. So they went and entered the house of a prostitute named Rahab and stayed there. The king of Jericho was told, look, some Israelites have come here tonight to spy out the land. Peace.
2: You are right.
1: Okay. Jonah chapter 2. I'm going to read from verse 1 to 10. From inside the fish, Jonah prayed to the Lord his God. He said, in my distress, I called out to the Lord, and he answered me. From deep in the realm of the dead, I called for help, and you listened to my cry. You hurled me into the depths, into the very heart of the seas, and the currents swirled about me. All your waves and breakers swept over me. I said, I have been banished from your sight, yet I will look again towards your holy temple. The engulfing waters threatened me. The deep surrounded me. Seaweed was wrapped around my head. To the roots of the mountain I sank down. The earth beneath barred me in forever. But you, Lord my God, brought my life up from the pit. When my life was ebbing away, I remembered you, Lord, and my prayer rose to you, to your holy temple. Those who cling to worthless idols turn away from God's love for them. But I, with shouts of grateful praise, will sacrifice to you. What I have vowed, I will make good. I will say, salvation comes from the Lord. And the Lord commanded the fish, and it vomited Jonah onto dry land. Here ended the word of God.
0: Dick backs the question, where can you go from God? I'm sure nobody told Jonah that wherever you turn, God is right there. So maybe that message is for somebody this morning. God has been calling you to do something, to say something, to go to that person. So instead of running away, just say, God,

0: could have your seat in the house of the Lord.
1: And now we come to the time of the word. We have had splendid worship, singing and praising God, and just hearing in so different, many different ways from God. And now we have the word. The word of God. The word from God. It's an important word today. 10 signs, 10 marks of the true Christian. And the one to bring the word is no stranger to us. He's been with us and his family and his church these past 15 years plus. When we were struggling, when we were moving out from where we were in our small building, you were there. We thank you. You saw our struggles and you did not abandon us. When we were pulling together to do our VBS through all these years, you poured resources time and again into our VBS. You were there, which is why at the opening of this new facility, when we thought of someone who would dedicate this facility to the Lord, you were there, not just with us but with our churches of the convention, very much so the Union Island Baptist Church, which was destroyed by burial, and you have plunged multiple assets and resources into the rebuilding of that church. And that's what you're here for. This is no stranger to the word of God. He's no stranger to us. He's been the renowned, dare I say renowned, he's been the president of the Georgia Baptist State Convention. And that's no mean task. And I have here his book. And it's not a sale gimmick. He didn't bring to sell, but this is to give you an idea of his scholarship. This book on a most difficult chapter, a most difficult section of the Bible, the book of Revelation. Can we applaud him for his scholarship? For his scholarship on this work. And let me put a plug out there, because I've sat under his teaching for multiple opportunities. I've been under your teaching. I would recommend that those of you out there in the diaspora, I'm sure it's available on Amazon. It's available on Amazon, and you can zoom in. There is no QR code, but go to Amazon, and the book is The Book of Revelation by Don Hathaway. Above all of the things I can say about Don Hathaway and his family, he's my friend. He's our friend. And we have a common friend in Jesus. Help me welcome Don Hathaway.
2: Oh, what a blessing it is to be here back at Kingstown Baptist Church. But it is indeed a blessing and honor to be here. I consider you my church family. Can I do that? Amen. Amen. And Brother Cecil, your dear pastor is such a friend. And not just to me, but to many churches in Georgia. And I just thank God for his partnership. And Miss Carol, of course, she's the brains behind the outfit. She keeps him going, right? And I say the same thing for my wife, Sonia, who's here. We have two other team members. We have a team here split in 4 different sub-teams, and they're ministering in churches on St. Vincent. And then later today, we'll be going to Union Island and working there for a week, and continue to rebuild there and doing some vision screenings. And we'll do some kids ministry and some discipleship for men. So it's going to be a very, very busy week. But we begin here in St. Vincent, this beautiful island. And I'm going to ask you, if you would, to stand as I have a prayer, and then we'll dive into the Bible in a message I've entitled 10 Marks of Healthy Church Members. Let's pray together. Father, we thank you for your grace and mercy. I pray, dear Lord, that you will be glorified through this message. I pray you will put your words in the mouth of your servant so that your people can hear, understand, and apply the biblical text. This now we pray, Lord, in Jesus' name. Amen. You may be seated. I think it's good every year for us all to go to the doctor to get a physical examination. Now, I know you don't want to do it. I don't want to do it. When you walk into the doctor's office, one of the first things that they make you do is step on the scales. That's always depressing. We don't want to see our weight, but it has to be done. And then they take your vital signs just to see if your heart's beating well and all the other factors associated with your blood pressure. Then they draw blood. Now, that's getting really serious. They draw blood and send it off to do blood work to determine what is going on the inside. And then you get the report. You could be anywhere from near dead to an excellent health. So there's a wide range of possibilities there with your physical health. But did you know, just as you have a physical health condition, you and I also have spiritual health conditions. And within the confines of a local church, every individual is either contributing to the health of the church or is taking away vital strength from that body. So what I want us to do today is to look at a number of passages. Now, I'm going to depart from what I typically do, and that is focus on one central passage. And we're going to be looking at a number of texts. Now, I doubt you're going to be able to stay up with me for that reason, because I'm going to be moving quickly through various passages. But you should see on your screen an outline, and I want to encourage you to write down the outline and make notation of the Bible references. Then you can go back and look more closely at those passages and be encouraged and strengthened as you apply those texts. So let's begin to look at the 10 marks of a healthy church. A healthy church will have, first of all, baptized believers. A healthy church will have baptized believers. I draw your attention to the Bible passage of Matthew chapter 28, verse 19. Of course, you recognize this as the great commission that our Lord gave to his disciples and to us just prior to his ascension. And here's what he said: "Go therefore and make disciples of all the nations, baptizing them in the name of the Father, the Son, and the Holy Spirit." First of all, there's an emphasis here on personal conversion. That is, in order to be a Christian, you have to have a conversion experience. There has to be a life change. There has to be a place at which you arrive and realize, I am lost. I'm undone. Did you know that the Bible says we've all sinned and fallen short of the glory of God? We have all rebelled against the Lord. We have a sin nature that makes us want to sin, and we have this sin decision mechanism where we choose to sin. So we're sinners by nature and by choice. And that's a terrible dilemma, because we must have a relationship with God in order to be saved. But God does not just kick us to the side. He doesn't just reject us, although he would be just in doing so. But the Bible says, "For God so loved the world that he gave his only begotten Son, that whosoever believes in him would not perish but have everlasting life." So Jesus has come and took your sin and my sin upon himself. He died on that cross willingly, suffering our sin and shame, and through the power of God's Spirit was raised from the dead, so that all who will acknowledge that they are sinners and by faith trust Jesus to save them will pass from death unto life. Now that is a personal conversion. You have to do that personally, individually. God doesn't have grandchildren. So you're not saved by virtue of the fact that grandma goes to church. You're saved by the fact that you have yielded your life to Christ. He transforms you. That's a personal conversion. But then there needs to be this public confession. The Bible says here, "Go therefore and make disciples of all nations." That's conversion and then growing in their faith. But baptizing them in the name of the Father, Son, and the Holy Spirit. That is your public confession. That's when you stand before a watching world and identify with Christ. You let other people know that you are a follower of Jesus through your baptism. It's not just walking down an aisle and signing a card. I mean, that may be an important part of informing the pastor of your desire and getting some counseling as to what to do. That's important. But your public profession of faith is through the baptismal waters, where you're immersed like you're dead in Christ and you come up in victory as a resurrection in Christ. That's your public declaration, your public profession. It's like the little boy. He received Jesus as his Savior, and he asked his pastor, he said, "Pastor, when can I be advertised? When can I be advertised?" Now, he had the wrong word, but he had the right concept. Because we need to advertise that we are believers, we're followers of Christ. So let me ask you a question. Have you been baptized by immersion since your salvation? If you have not, I want to urge you this very day, without equivocation, that you come to your pastor at the end and say, "Pastor, I want to be baptized. I want to make my public profession of faith." And friend, there's a strengthening aspect to that that you do not need to miss. If Jesus would hang on the cross publicly and die for you and me, how much more should we be willing to stand up before our loving friends and family members and be baptized as a public profession of faith in Him? So we need baptized believers. Also, though, a healthy, growing, dynamic church must have Spirit-filled disciples. Going to the book of Ephesians, chapter 5, verse 18, as the Apostle Paul was writing here in the practical section of the book of Ephesians, he says, "And do not get drunk with wine, for that is dissipation, but be filled with the Spirit." Every child of God must be filled with the Spirit. Now listen carefully. Did you know that the Bible does not command anywhere for us to be baptized in the Spirit? Nowhere in the Bible will you find the command to be baptized in the Spirit. Why? Because when you become a Christian, the Holy Spirit of God baptizes you spiritually. The Spirit of God comes and dwells in you, and you're baptized into the church. We're talking about spiritually speaking. So you get all of the Holy Spirit at the moment of salvation that you'll ever get. As a matter of fact, the Bible says you've been sealed with the Spirit until the day of redemption. So the Spirit of God comes and lives inside of you. However, the Bible does command us to be filled with the Spirit, which means to be controlled by the Spirit. But notice, going back to this passage, we see that a Spirit-filled disciple lives a life of stability. He says, don't be drunk with wine. What happens when a person is drunk with wine? Well, he says, for that is dissipation. A person who's drunk is staggering about, doesn't know what's going on, out of control. That's not what the life of a believer should be all about. We must live a life of not instability, but a life of submission. The key to being filled with the Holy Spirit, that is, yielding to the Spirit within us, is submission. It is yielding our will to God's will. Now, isn't it true that sometimes your will is not in sync with God's will? Man, I find that a lot in my life. There are times when if I did what I wanted to do, it would be a terrible decision. So I need to yield my will to the will of God. Think of a pair of gloves. Most of you probably have gloves. Ben, you have some work gloves, and ladies, you may wear gloves occasionally for very distinguished purposes. But think about putting your hand in a glove. The glove moves at the will of your hand. When you move your hand, the glove moves. Why? Because the glove is filled with your hand. And the power and movement of that hand controls the movement of the glove. So when you become a Christian, the Holy Spirit comes and takes up residence within you and empowers you to live the Christian life. So we must yield daily, die daily to self, yield to Christ,
3: And the person of the Holy Spirit within us will give us direction, informing us according to the Word of God how to live our lives. So we're to walk in the power of the Spirit so we do not fulfill the lust of the flesh. I'm saying to you this morning, if you are going to be spiritually healthy, you have to be a Spirit-filled disciple. But there is a third characteristic of those who are spiritually healthy within the church, and that is a church must have diligent students. Going back to the passage in Matthew chapter 28, verse 20, if you'll remember, that's the Great Commission passage that I read earlier. Jesus says these words, teaching them to observe all that I've commanded you, and lo, I'm with you. How long? Always, even to the end of the age. Here he's speaking about when we make disciples, that is when we share the gospel and people become Christians, we begin to teach them the Word of God. So we see instruction in the Word. That's why he says teaching them. I'm so thankful that you have a pastor who has studied for years and years diligently so that he might accurately and powerfully preach the Word of God to this church. Isn't that true? I'm telling you, he has preached in my pulpit when I was at Tabernacle.

great, but there must be application. We must be applying the truths we're learning. This will enable us to become more and more like Christ and be consistent in the way that we live our lives. Absolutely essential. Have you ever bought something and you realize that too lately, I would remind you that you did not read the instructions? I remember at Christmas time years ago, we had bought a toy for one of our children. And you know how you get busy. Everybody's busy. But this is one of those toys that required putting it together, assembling the toy. Well, I was in a hurry. I mean, by now it's getting dark on Christmas Eve. And so I thought, I'll just put this thing together. And so I quickly started putting it together, but I got to a point where I couldn't advance because I'd missed a step. And so then I did what I should have done to start with. I went back and read the instructions. And I realized my mistake. But here's the problem. You could not go back and change it without breaking the toy. So we had to order the toy, and I think it was sometime around March before he got his Christmas present. But I learned you read the instructions. Friend, God has given us an instruction book. It's called the Bible. We need to be in that word daily. We need to study it, not just to gain more information, but to learn how to live and to glorify our Lord and Savior Jesus Christ. So we must be diligent students. Also, if you're going to have a healthy church, it must be filled with prayer warriors. Can I get a witness? Prayer warriors. In the book of Philippians, chapter 4, verse 6, the Apostle Paul, writing to the church at Philippi, says these words, "Be anxious for nothing, but in everything by prayer and supplication with thanksgiving, let your requests be made known unto God." Two things here I want to emphasize. First of all, he says, don't worry about anything. Now, that's easy to say, is it not? Do you have something about which you can worry? I know you do. We all do. If you stop and think about it for just a moment, if you don't, just hang on. It's coming. There's always something that can divide our minds. But we should not be worried about anything. Did you know we're told that around 80% of the things we worry about never happen? And then most of the rest of what we worry about, we can't change anyway. But many of us are paralyzed by worry. But rather than worry, we're to pray about everything, he says in this passage. But in everything, by prayer and supplication with thanksgiving, let your requests be made known to God. So we are to pray about everything. That is, we have a communication with God where we consistently call upon his name. Friend, listen, there are no strong churches without prayer warriors. There are no strong families without prayer warriors. There are no strong pulpits without prayer warriors. You have to go to war on your knees for the glory of the Lord. E.M. Bounds made this statement, and I quote, "What the church needs today is not more machinery or better, nor new organizations or more novel methods, but men whom the Holy Ghost can use, men of prayer, mighty men in power." So we need some men and women who are prayer warriors. But there is another characteristic of a church that is healthy, and that it has faithful worshipers. Oh, what a glorious time we've had today. I'm going to take some of your folks back to Georgia, and we're going to have us a time next Sunday morning. But we need to be faithful worshipers. In the book of Hebrews, chapter 10, verses 24 and 25, here's what the author of Hebrews writes. "And let us consider how to stimulate one another to love and good works, not forsaking our own assembling together, as is the habit of some, but encouraging one another all the more as you see the day drawing near." Two things. First of all, we must have an attentiveness to one another. We must be

0: attentive to each other. Again, he says here, let us consider how to stimulate one another to love and good deeds. Now, let me inform you of the context here. These are Jews who have come to faith in Christ, who are being persecuted to go back to live according to the Old Testament principles and commands and law. Jesus came to fulfill the law because we couldn't. And then we have a new covenant in his blood that is superior to the old covenant. Can I get a witness? Can I hear amen? And so he's writing to these people under severe persecution, and some of them were distancing themselves from the assembly. So therefore, they were falling away from one another. They were separating themselves because of the persecution. And he says, no, you need to come together so you can stimulate one another to love and good deeds. It's kind of like when you have a fire and you have some coals that's burning. What happens if you separate the coals? The fire goes out. Each coal needs the heat of the other. So do we in the church. And he says also that attendance with others is necessary. He says, not forsaking our own assembling together as is the habit of some, but encouraging one another, and all the more as you see the day drawing near. What day? The day of Jesus' return for his church. So what are we to be doing? We are to be watching and waiting and working for the coming of the Lord. And that involves coming together and worshiping God. Man, I'm so grateful we have a church full of people this morning. I commend you for being here and being engaged, and all these men and women standing here just a moment ago with their little babies, dedicating themselves and their children to raising them up in the nurture and the admonition of the Lord. And I liked how Brother Cecil said to each one of these men, you're going to be here, right? You're going to come, right? And men, I'm thankful that you were here this morning with these babies in hand. That's what it means to be a man. That's what it means to be a man. But leading your family to come and engage in sincere, genuine biblical worship is absolutely essential. Now, I'm thankful for our online ministry. We have one back at home. We're on the radio. We have live streaming and all these kinds of things through the various platforms on social media. And I'm so grateful for that. We get feedback from that. But I can tell you that many of those people who are watching online would love to be in the building. But because of some inability, maybe a health problem, they can't do it. It's so important that we learn to come together and love each other and pray with each other and worship and fellowship and disciple, preach the word of God, challenge one another. These are vitally important things to do as we bring glory and honor to God. We praise the Lord. You know, everyone worships. The question is, who do we worship? Genuine believers should prioritize worshiping God. Now, there is a sixth characteristic for churches that are healthy. They have cheerful givers. 2 Corinthians chapter 9, verses 6 and 7. Here, the Apostle Paul is writing. He says, now this I say, he who sows sparingly will also reap sparingly. He who sows bountifully will also reap bountifully. He talks here about the principle of giving, and he equates it with the sowing of seed. If you plant one seed, you can expect, if the conditions are right, to see some yield from that one seed. But if you plant 10, you're going to have tenfold harvests coming ahead, hopefully, if the conditions are right. In other words, if you sow more seed, you can expect a greater return. He says that's the principle of giving. In other words, you can't outgive God. You can't outgive God. But there's also the pleasure of giving. He says each one must do just as he has purposed in his heart, not grudgingly or under compulsion, for God loves a cheerful giver. What does this mean? Well, it means that you're not to be intimidated. Brother Cecil doesn't try to intimidate you or twist your arm or force you to give or make you feel guilty about giving. He gives you an opportunity and encourages you to do it, just as we read in this passage the importance of giving, because there's pleasure in it. I tell you, I need to give because I'm not normally generous by nature. I tend to want to keep it myself. But the Lord has taught me through the years the importance and the necessity of opening up my hand so He can put something else in it. If my fists are clapped together, if they're tight, they're not open to receive. So I have to give in order to receive what God would have me to give. I think about the mother who had a little girl, and she was trying to teach her daughter how to give. So she gave her a dollar and a quarter, and she said, "Honey, when the offering comes your way, I want you to decide whether you're going to give a dollar or a quarter." So after the church, the mom said, "Honey, let me ask you a question. What did you give today?" She said, "Well, I was going to give the dollar, but I heard the preacher say before he took up the offering that you should be a cheerful giver. And I knew if I kept the dollar, I would be a lot more cheerful. So I gave the quarter." Too many of God's people cannot receive the blessings from the Lord because we're so content on keeping what we have. We become hoarders. Now, friend, there are many of you here. I don't know you all personally, but I can tell you, just looking at this facility and knowing the ministry that's going on here in this area and through these islands, I know that you are faithful in your giving. I commend you for that. God bless you for your faithfulness. God bless you. And it helps us to grow to do so. I want to commend you and thank God for you. Now, there is another characteristic of healthy churches. They have humble servants. One of my favorite Bible passages is found in John chapter 13, verses 14 through 16. This is where Jesus is with his disciples just before his crucifixion. He's in the upper room, and the disciples are on their way to observe the Passover, where Jesus inaugurates the Lord's Supper. They're in an argument. I know it's hard to believe that Christians would ever argue, but it does happen. You know what they're arguing about? Who's going to be first in the kingdom? Who's going to be first in the kingdom? I think I should be first in the kingdom. Now, Jesus had been teaching these people for 3 years, and they're still arguing about who's going to be first in the kingdom. You know what Jesus does? Jesus takes a basin of water. He takes his outer garment off, puts a towel around his waist, and he begins to wash the feet of the disciples. Let me tell you how significant this is. The most menial of servants were those who were positioned at the door to wash the feet of those who came in. And that day, most people went barefooted, at very best had a pair of sandals. And the roads were dirty, dusty, and to refresh and to cleanse the feet, that servant would be posted at the door. The disciples couldn't serve because they were wondering who's going to be first. So Jesus, the Bible says Jesus was the one through whom all things were created. So the Creator stoops and he begins to wash the dirty feet of these disciples. We read this passage of Scripture here that notates it. "If I then, the Lord and the teacher, washed your feet, you also ought to wash one another's feet. For I gave you an example that you should do as I did to you. Truly, truly, I say to you, a slave is not greater than his master, nor is one who is sent greater than the one who sent him." Here Jesus gives not an ordinance like the Lord's Supper or baptism, but he gives an example. Like, this is how you do it. Now go and serve. This is an example of humility. This is an expression of humility. It was a preview of what Jesus was going to do in just hours when he suffered and writhed in pain on the cross. Remember the suffering servant? Jesus wants us to be like him and to serve one another. You know, I found when I'm interested in serving and when I humble myself to do so, it changes my attitude. And I think it makes me more like Jesus when I do that. Now, there is an eighth characteristic of churches that have healthy church members, and that is they have passionate evangelists. In 2 Timothy chapter 4, verse 15, or I should say chapter 4, verse 5, 2 Timothy chapter 4, verse 5, we read these words, "But you be sober in all things, endure hardship, and do the work of an evangelist." Fulfill your ministry. Here Paul is speaking to young Timothy. He was an understudy of the apostle Paul, and he encourages him to prioritize evangelism. That is sharing the gospel with the lost. Oh, we need to revive evangelism in our churches. Think about all the different places you will go to this week. You'll be scattered all abroad, all over these islands. You are commissioned by the Lord Jesus Christ, and so am I, to take that gospel message to the world. As a matter of fact, that's why I'm here this morning. That's why I'm here. Is I fell under the conviction of the Holy Spirit reading the Great Commission and passages like this to take the good news gospel to the world. Sharing the gospel, it should be prioritized. It should be practiced. You say, well, I don't know that I know what to say. Well, someone has said this. Evangelism is like one beggar telling another beggar where to find bread. God has called each of us to evangelize, and this is truly one of the marks of being a healthy Christian. Have you ever shared your faith? Have you ever tried to lead someone to Christ? Share what Christ has done in your life. It's very simple. Explain to people that we're sinners and Jesus is the Savior. And if you're willing to turn from your sin and self and turn to Jesus by faith, he will transform your life. That's being an evangelist. Now, there's a ninth characteristic. I'm trying to hurry along here, but listen, this is the ninth one. And these are people who are found in healthy churches. They are peacemakers. Oh, peacemakers. In Ephesians chapter 4, verses 2 and 3, we read these words written by the Apostle Paul under the inspiration of the Holy Spirit, "With all humility and gentleness, with patience, showing tolerance for one another in love." This is the characteristic of peace. This is what peace really is like when it's lived out. Humility, gentleness, patience, showing tolerance for one another. That is giving people some room for error. Doesn't mean you agree with their error, but it does mean that you're lovingly trying to witness to them and patiently trying to lead them in the right direction. And then he talks about the concern for peace in verse 3, being diligent to, notice this now, preserve the unity of the Spirit and the bond of peace. Did you catch that? Preserve the unity of the Spirit and the bond of peace. What does this mean? Listen. When we are saved, the Holy Spirit comes and lives within inside of us. We talked about that earlier. And we are bound to one another by the Spirit. Let me tell you why. Because you have the same Spirit of God in you if you're a Christian as I do. So we're all bound together by the Spirit of God living within us. That means that God has delivered to us unity. He's brought peace to us. And you notice the world is all in turmoil, people killing one another, fighting each other, hating one another. You know what the answer is? It's not politics, it's Jesus. Let me tell you why. The closer you get to Jesus and the closer I get to Jesus, the closer we'll be to one another. So that has been granted to us as Christians. We have this unity of spirit. We have this peace. And he says, preserve it. What does that mean? Don't mess it up. Don't disturb it. He's granted it, so don't do anything that's inconsistent with it. Be diligent to preserve the unity of the spirit and the bond of peace. You know, the Bible has a lot to say about those who stir up strife. For example, Proverbs 16, verse 28, a perverse man spreads strife, and a slanderer separates intimate friends. Proverbs 17, 14, the beginning of strife is like the letting out of water, so abandon the quarrel before it breaks out. Proverbs 22, verse 10, drive out the scoffer, and contention will go out. Even strife and dishonor will cease. Church members who are spiritually healthy are peacemakers. Now, there is a final characteristic found among healthy churches, and that is they have accountable friends. Galatians chapter 1, Paul writes here, he says, brethren, even if anyone is caught in any trespass, you are who are spiritual, restore such a one in a spirit of gentleness. Each one looking to yourself so that you too will not be tempted. Two things quickly. First of all, he speaks about rescuing the fallen believer. He speaks about people being caught in. Think about someone being caught in a trap. Whenever a person is a Christian, sometimes if we're not careful, we can get ourselves in a quagmire. We can get ourselves in a trap, spiritually speaking. That's when our brothers and sisters around us should go to us and try to help us get out. Not stand off to the side and say, do you hear about so-and-so? He's in a quagmire over there. Oh, how terrible it is as you watch him sink beneath the surface. Oh, no, we need to help one another. Seek to rescue them. These are first responders as Christians. They go into the fire. They go into the flame and the smoke to rescue the fallen believer. And then once the rescue has occurred, restoring a fallen believer is necessary. That's why he says, you who are spiritual, restore such a one in a spirit of gentleness. Each one looking to yourself so that you too will not be tempted. He says, in the process of this, don't you find yourself in the quagmire with him. Help one another. These are accountable friends. Imagine that you're walking on the shore of your beautiful island here on St. Vincent, and you see someone who has fallen in the water and is drowning. What would you do? Well, you could do a number of things. If you had a rope, you could cast the rope to the person. If you had a life preserver, you could throw the life preserver out. If you had a boat, perhaps you could quickly go out and try to rescue the individual. Or it could be you just jump in and go after the person. But one thing you dare not do is just walk away unconcerned or just stand there and take pictures so you can post them on social media. Do something, he's saying. Fellow believers are struggling all around us. You know some of them who should be here this morning, but they've gotten themselves in a trap. We cannot stand by and do nothing. We must act quickly. Remember, healthy church members are accountable friends. I have identified 10 marks for you this morning of a healthy church composed of healthy church members. And it's true that some of us are going to be more mature than others, so we have to be patient with each other. Some will be farther along in their walk with the Lord than others. But we all should be making progress together. And ask yourself a question as I close this message this morning. What type of church member am I? You have to ask yourself that question. I have to ask myself that question as well. What type, what kind, how healthy am I as a church member? Don't dare walk from this place without allowing the Holy Spirit an opportunity to show you where you are this morning spiritually. Father, we thank you for the privilege of being able to be with this precious congregation and this wonderful staff and pastor. They are my friends. They are my brothers and sisters. And I truly love them. Lord, they're just like I am. Just like the people back home at my church. Father, sometimes we fall. Sometimes we fall short. Sometimes we experience victories. But through it all, Lord, help us to be constantly seeking your face with the desire to become more and more like you, Lord. Show us where we are so that we can confess any sin that needs to be confessed, that we can turn in repentance from that sin as believers and walk in a closer walk with you. For your glory, we pray in Jesus' name. Amen.
1: Thank you very much. Worship team, please come. Worship team, I need you. We have heard a very, very important word today. And I believe that some of you, seriously, I believe that some of you, under the conviction of the Spirit, can check off and say, I got 10 out of 10. You don't need to raise your hand, but I applaud you that these 10 signs of healthy church members you have attended to. But I also believe that it is possible that there are some here and you heard something that you need to do a checkup. If you go to a doctor and the doctor says, do this or do that or do whatever, unless you are a man, you will do it. Men, you have your wives or your girlfriend to be there to help you to do it. But you will check on it. If it is important, somebody say amen, you will check on it. And this word this morning is a very important word. There is something that you need to check on. Check on it. It could be that there are some of you, the very first thing, baptism, salvation, and then baptism. And you heard a word from the good doctor. Check on it. Or it could be evangelism. You ask the question, do you share your faith? Do you tell people about how they can come to Christ? And there are some wonderful Christian people who for many years have not led anyone to Christ. That might be the area that you need to pray about and make a decision about. Or it could be, you heard Hebrews 10:25, don't forsake the assembling of yourselves together. But there are some who, for whatever reason, you get away from it. You are inconsistent. You are on and then off. This was a word for you today. Check on that. Or it could be what you said about the fellowship. I don't want to preach your message again. But there are so many different areas that we need to buck upon. And for you, it might be one. For you, it might be other. Let us stand to our feet.

Lord, this is where I am falling short. I am falling short in my giving. God, shape me to be a cheerful giver. God, I am falling short in my worship and my time and my attendance. God, shape me. God, I am falling short in my study. God, I am falling short in being filled with the Spirit. God, shape me today. Bow your head, close your eyes. Bow your head, please, close your eyes. And if there's an area identified that you need to work on, if it is salvation, just lift your hand, take it down. If it is baptism, Lord, shape me there. Take. In fact, don't even bother to raise your hand. Just, if it is your attendance at church, say, Lord, shape me. If it is your study of the word, Lord, shape me. If it is being filled with the Spirit as a glove is filled with a hand, but the Holy Spirit is not really filling your life, God, shape me. If it is encouraging one another, like Pastor Dutton said, and you're not doing that. If it is evangelizing and you're not doing that, Lord, shape me. May God do it again today. May God do it through His Holy Spirit. Just give you a few seconds just to say, Lord, shape me. All across this auditorium, Lord, shape me. I know you're making progress. You're getting there with these 10, but there is an area. God, shape me. God, shape me. God, shape me. God, I yield to you in this area where I am not doing well. God, I yield to you in this area where my checkup has shown me I need to be doing better. God, shape me.

0: Father, we are still in your presence. God, we are still in your presence. We thank you for this word. We thank you for your servant that has brought the word. And we thank you for the Holy Spirit that has ministered the word unto us. God, now we stand and we see clearly what you have revealed in this checkup. And God, we just pray that you will mold us and shape us so that the next time we check, we would have done better, God. We stand waiting for your spirit to strengthen us. We stand waiting for your spirit to rebuke us. We stand waiting for your spirit to encourage us. And we stand waiting for your spirit to guide us in the right path as we address our spiritual health. Let's sing it again one more time. Have thine own way, Lord. Have thine own way. Come on, come on. Let the Holy Spirit minister. Father, hear our voice. Father, hear our cry. Shape us, God. Forgive us for where we are falling short and shape us, God. Mold me and make me into your will, God. While I am waiting. While I am waiting. Yielding. Still. Somebody say amen, amen, amen, amen. Give some thanks unto God for the teaching of the word today. Give some thanks unto God. Please have your seats as we come to our time of celebration. We come to our time of celebration and wrap up. Please don't leave us yet. We just want to have our time of celebration and then we can have our benediction and then we will leave. I see some of our other guests, Brother Taylor and the team from Glen Baptist Church. Let's just welcome them. They have ministered and then the Camden Park team will be coming in and then the New Creations team will be coming in and we will all meet here. God bless you.
1: Thank you, Pastor. Before we go to the celebrations, I do get a message that we have some of our JC's visitors among us today. If you're from JC and you know it, say amen and stand. You from the JC's? We are always happy to have members of the JC's and you are no strangers to us here. Maybe the JC's, maybe you keep rotating, keep going. But we are extremely excited to have you for the first time. And we do not know what time you may show up next week, but we'll welcome you next week also. Thank you. Also, I have word that we have some special guests from the Lewis's, Curtis, Stefan. I don't know what you're celebrating, 50 years or something, 25 years or something, but I know you're celebrating something. Is that Marlene? Marlene, good to see you. Would you go ahead, you guys go ahead and stand if you're visiting with the Lewis's to be recognized. So happy to have you. And you let us know what you're celebrating so the whole church can follow you wherever you're going. You may have your seats, please. For those we may not have seen or we got record of, we are always thrilled to have you here at the Kingston Baptist Church. Always. Always, always. KBC, let's remind you, one of the logos is the place for everyone. And now to the celebration.

young person is celebrating. Cheyenne, happy birthday to you, girl.

of marital bliss. Congratulations to you, Diana Chavo. All the way in St. Lucia. 35 years celebrated. Listen, I want to make sure we get this right. You know, every year, somehow we get this date mixed up. I wonder if it's a plot to get it announced twice. Whatever it is, 35 years. Happy anniversary to you guys. Again, if you're celebrating anything, let us know and we will celebrate with you. It was good to be in the house of the Lord, and it is now good to leave with the Lord's presence. I know many may be leaving today to celebrate their loss or victory in the with the World Cup, but when it is all done, that is but temporal. Let us continue to celebrate Jesus. Let's all stand, please.

Let's look to God and pray. Father God, we thank you so much for showing up today and being in our presence. God, it is all worthless if you're not here and if you're not receiving. So we thank you. We thank you. And now, God, as we would leave this place, we ask that you may be with us. We pray that we may continue to look to you, from whom all good things come. I pray, God, that you may cause us to have a heart that would seek to bond as a fellowship, to connect as a people, not to grow cold as separated coals, but God, that we will stay together and bond together in a unity of fellowship. It is our prayer today now, in the name of Jesus Christ. Amen. Amen. And you're dismissed. And I just want to say a very special thank you to this young man, Matthew. Matthew has been supporting the KBC bass line for many years, but now he heads off to school for some time. And Matthew, we surely are going to miss you. Matthew, we love you. We thank you for all the support that you've given to the Kingston Baptist Church. God bless you. God bless you all.

There is a new birth. There is something in you that must come out. Oh yes. I said there is something in you that must come out. There are nations inside of you. There are nations that pick it up. It all. There are things inside of you.

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0: meeting your needs since 1969.
1: M to the D. Alright, shoops. 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Well, you think wrong. Him bigger than Godzilla and King Kong. Can't play with God like a ping pong.
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0: Can't stop my guy.
1: Day number 200. We believe in Amos chapters 8 and 9, God declares judgment on Israel's corruption and complacency. The nation faces famine, not of bread, but of hearing the word of the Lord. Yet even as destruction looms, the book closes with hope. God will restore David's fallen tent and plant his people securely in the land once more. Romans chapter 5 verse 12 to 21 draws the same contrast. Through Adam came sin and death, but through Christ comes grace and life. What Amos foreshadowed in the promise of restoration is fulfilled in Christ, who brings life that cannot be undone. Proverbs chapter 17 verse 15 to 24 adds wisdom to this picture, warning against injustice and pride, while commending wisdom, joy, and peace. True life is not found in corruption, but in righteousness. These passages remind us that while sin brings ruin, God's grace in Christ brings restoration. Today, ask the Holy Spirit to deepen your gratitude for grace and to shape your life in righteousness and peace. Our scripture readings for today is Amos chapters 8 and 9, Romans chapter 5 verse 12 to 21, Proverbs chapter 17 verse 15 to 24. This is Bishop Bonaparte praying that you

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0: Listen to Hope 103.1 FM. And this afternoon we have a special program on as our children are closing off their summer vacation and returning to school. We're going to have a little program this afternoon, but we have a special guest too. And we are going to be talking about the transitioning of the children who are leaving primary school and beginning their education in secondary education. And so we wanted to stay tuned with us this afternoon. We have a lot in store for you. So we're going to look to the Lord in prayer before we begin. So let's pray. Thank you, Jesus. Father, we thank you for your goodness this afternoon. We thank you for your grace, for your mercy. We welcome your presence here in the studio, Lord, as we look out for our children. Oh God, we pray that, Lord, your wisdom of God will be with us this afternoon as you will direct our conversation. You will be with us. You will, oh God, give us wisdom. You will direct our thoughts, direct our speech. We pray a special blessing upon our guests that, Lord, the information that she will give, Lord, that it will be beneficial to the listeners. And God, that we can see a lot of growth among our youths in this nation. So we give you thanks again, and we welcome you one more time in this studio and in this conversation, Lord. We thank you, and we pray this in Jesus' name.
1: Amen.
0: Amen. Amen. So we are glad that you can join us this evening. And so we are focusing on the students who are entering secondary school, because it's a big transition. They are in the adolescence years, and they are moving from primary education to secondary education. And this special edition this afternoon is just focusing on that aspect. And we know that this year the CPEA exam, which is Caribbean Primary Exit Assessment Exam, we had 1,705 students were registered for the exam this year. And with this exam, we have the students write the exam. 1,705 students wrote the exam, and because it's international exam, international education, you find that all the students who wrote the exam, they are sent into secondary school, various secondary school across the island. And so this week, many of them are making preparation. They are having orientation, and so as they enter secondary school. So this afternoon, we have a special guest from Barbados. Her name is Margaret Grant, and she is a guidance counselor and also an author. And she has a wealth of information to share with us on her book. Her book is called Entering Secondary School, A Survival Kit for Students with a Helpful Tip for Parents. So parents and students alike, you know, we want you to listen and also to be able to get a copy of one of those books, which will be very helpful for your secondary school education, not just as you enter, but as you go through the entire tenure of your secondary school education. So Ms. Grant, we want to welcome you to Hope FM.
2: Thank you.
0: We want to thank you for coming this afternoon, and we want to say, you know, just use this time as a means of sharing with the audience. And also those of you who are listening, we want to tell you to stay tuned. If you have questions, you can send your question through Facebook or on the live, and or also YouTube, and we will, you know, be willing to answer all your comments as well, so we can converse and you can find out more about her books and get more tips and know how you can be able to achieve, get a book to buy, and you know, to be able to use this information. So this afternoon, Ms. Grant, we welcome you again. And
2: thank you.
0: We wanted you to tell us a little bit more about yourself.
2: Okay. I have been in counseling for the last 34 years, and I actually was a teacher before, and I realized that children had issues, let me put it that way, that were actually preventing them from studying and getting on with their work. And in talking to students, I get to realize that, you know, they needed help in that arena. And sometimes children were not performing academically because of social and emotional issues that they might be dealing with. So I realized that children would come to me and we would talk and I would try to help them. And at one point, it became kind of like overbearing to me. And I said, you know what? I would like to do the counseling and let somebody else do the teaching. And from then, I launched out into focusing on how we can help these children, because I realized that they really needed help. And as a result of that, then I went into counseling. My counseling became an open vacancy in Barbados in 1988. I actually had applied and I got in 1989. I started then, 1989, and to this present day. Okay, so I would say that children really need that extra help. You know, sometimes it's not that your children don't know the work. It is not that they can't do the work, but there are some things that are preventing them from getting the work done or even achieving what they're supposed to achieve. And I think with counseling, that has helped many of them to really manage, bring some balance to their life. Okay?
0: Okay. So what really motivated you to get into writing and to, you know, yes, you've been counseling,
2: mm-hmm.
0: but now you see that they need a toolkit, a toolbox.
2: Right. Okay, actually, yeah. I never saw myself as a writer. I never really even thought of it. I used to write poems one time for Sunday school, and we have programs, and so I started writing poems. But I never really saw myself as a writer per se, until one day I was being introduced to a teacher from another school, and she said, oh, I know her. And she knew about my orientation program, because they have an orientation program at the school. So I know about your orientation program. Why don't you bring it to my school? And I was like, well, you have a guidance counselor there, and I'm sure all counselors do orientation programs. So she was like, well, if you don't write about it, I will write about it. So that sparked something in me, because I never thought of writing about it, but I had all the material there because it was something I use on a yearly basis. So when she said that, I asked a friend of mine, Shante, who, if she would work with me on this book, and she said yes. So together we were able to put the book, bring all the material together and produce the book, right? And that was in 2009. And we updated it in 2016, where we added 3 more chapters and some more information for parents as well. Because we do recognize that children cannot do it alone. Parents need help as well. And there are some parents who are actually, it's the first time that they're having a child going into secondary school, and they need help and guidance. So for that reason, we also included parents in that, so that is a toolkit for both of them.
0: Right. So, in your experience, you notice any particular hurdle that most young people, adolescents, because they usually enter secondary school by the age of 11, 12, which is in their adolescence years. Is there any particular hurdle that, any particular problem that you notice, you know, during these years, that is common among this age group of children?
2: Okay, well, at transition, it is critical. And I think some people do not recognize how important transition is and how challenging it can be to children. For example, you have children who would have entered maybe primary school in the same class. They would have continued right up through until 11 plus. And at that point, that is when, after they've done that entrance exam into secondary school, that they get separated, because they get to realize that they're going to different schools. So you might have sometimes twins are separated, sometimes best friends are separated, and children cannot deal with that properly all the time. Not all children can deal with it. So it can really become a factor that can impact how they perform academically and even socially. So when I look at that, you know, I think we need to make some kind of intervention at that point, because if they are not arrested at that time, you can find that it can really have a ripple effect as they go through secondary school, because a bad start can really dictate, you know, if no intervention is made, you can find yourself continuing along that vein. Well, if intervention is made, you get to realize a bad start does not determine a fatal end.
0: That's so true. And I also noticed that, you know, there are sometimes that there are young people, they want to go to a particular secondary school, And sometimes there's not a choice they get. Do you see that as a hurdle, a problem that is faced with, you know, that age group?
2: Yes, it can be.
0: It can be.
2: Yes, it can be, because sometimes it might be a situation where parents want the children to go to a particular school. The children may not be able to get there. And then as the comments that parents make at that time can really help or hinder a child. So if a parent says, well, you don't pass for the school, or you pass for a bad school, you know, things like that can really impact the child's psyche, and therefore it can impede their progress. Because if you are not encouraged by your success, no matter what level it's at, you'll find that you can always be thinking about that all the time and trying to please your parents, and then at the same time not being able to please them. So you find that pressure is put on children personally. So yeah, parents need to be very cognizant of the fact that their comments can really hurt and hinder their children's progress.
0: Right. And also, I went through the different the content of your book, and I noticed that after the there's bonding after the first thing where you say it's a separation.
2: Right.
0: There's bonding. The bonding is getting used to your new environment.
2: Right.
0: Is that what, yeah.
2: Right.
0: Mm-hmm.
2: Because when we look at it, you must realize that as soon as children leave primary school, they have left an environment where they have been very, which they have been very familiar with. They have left an environment where they have had close bonds, close relationships. Some children are leaving their favorite teacher. They're leaving the principal. They're leaving, sometimes their best friends get separated. They're leaving the people in their groups. Some of them will be in clubs and so on. They're leaving the children from class 3, right? The year below them. And as a result of that, you might find that it is so much for them to process. And that separation can really impact them. So if you have a child who is, let's think of a twin. They would have been in utero at the same time, share that same space. They've gone into nursery, and from nursery right up to grade 6, they would have been in the same class. In some cases, that's what happens. Then at this point of this juncture with the exam, they're going to 2 different schools. Yeah. That can be really traumatic, especially for the one who is the clinger. Yeah. You know, there's always one of the twins who is more like the clinger.
0: Yeah.
2: The clinger does not do well in those kind of situations, okay? And therefore, as children going to secondary school, there must be a space for them to understand, a space for others to understand what kind of situation these children are coming from. What has happened to impact your progress? What has happened? Because some children will blatantly tell you, I don't want to be here. Why don't you want to be here? Well, my best friend has gone to another school. Are you going to ignore that? Are you going to tell that child, well, you know, suck it up and move on? What are you going to do? Let's work through it. Your best friend has gone to another school. You are here. No, you will form different relationships. You will form different relationships. Your best friend will form different relationships. And then y'all can discuss your experiences. If the two best friends go to the same school, more than likely, they'll be together all the time, and they will hardly open up themselves to other friendships.
0: Right.
2: So really and truly, we need to also look at the benefits that can come from two children, best friends or twins, going to separate schools, right?
0: So we deal with that separation, you know, and eventually you find that they will still keep a friendship,
2: of course,
0: but they make new ones, and that is good.
2: Mm-hmm.
0: So it's good for this that they, you know, have that social aspect of their life being developed as well.
2: Yeah.
0: And but then they're receiving new teachers are receiving them also, and so they have to be prepared to deal with these students, because sometimes you may find that some of them, because they're not happy, they might behave not behave well. They might just be kind of distant. Some of the quiet ones, or some might be just be troublesome, you know. But teachers receiving these students, sometimes it's so many of them, Mm-hmm. How do they prepare themselves? What advice do you have for them?
2: Well, really and truly, I would suggest that teachers do not, because in secondary school now, children will be exposed to a whole new set of changes. Mm-hmm. And we must recognize that children need time to adjust. Mm-hmm. They will be going to bigger schools, larger schools. Mm-hmm. They will no longer be the youngest, the oldest in that school. They will now become the youngest, and in some cases, the smallest. Mm-hmm. So that jump from being the oldest to the youngest, or being the biggest to the smallest, can be a big thing for them. Also, being known. Sometimes some children go into secondary schools and they're so well known in their primary school. They might be top athlete, they might be the popular student, they might be the top boy or top girl in that school. So when they go into secondary school now, it's like, nobody knows me. Mm-hmm. And that can really impact some children psychologically. Okay, so we want teachers to recognize that these are some of the things that children will be faced with. So you have a child who is coming, some children coming from private schools and going into public secondary schools. That's a big difference.
0: Yes.
2: Some children coming from all boys schools and going into mixed schools, or all girls schools and going into mixed schools. Okay, so those are some changes also that children will have to adjust to. So when we look at that, we have to recognize that in some cases the transportation has changed. Whereas some children might have been walking home before, now they have to catch a bus or be taken by car. Okay? So, and vice versa. And then also you'll find that in terms of lunch, before the lunch might have been provided by government, now they have to buy their own lunch or take their own lunch. But one of the biggest things that they have to be faced with is the number of subjects they have to adjust to. So the subjects now have shifted from just 2 or 5 or 6 to about 10, 13 or 15. How do children navigate that? And then in secondary school, you'll find that there's specialization. So you have different teachers teaching different subjects. So here in one day, a child can be exposed to about 7 different teachers, 7 different subjects, 7 different personalities, 7 different ways of teaching. And therefore, how is a child? So the child has to learn now the different names of teachers and the different subjects that these teachers are teaching. That will take some time. So I think that at the very beginning, I would say for the first day, when the teachers meet the students, that they do not go into, you know, solid teaching. Mm-hmm. This is an opportunity to meet your students. Let your students meet you. Who really are you? Why are you teaching this subject? What led you to teach this subject? Why is this subject important? What are some careers that I can be led to through this subject? Yeah? And then you also have a situation where sometimes you might have situations where children are, they're focused. What are you focusing on? And sometimes some children get caught up in doing too many extracurricular activities. So this is where now teachers expose them to the different extracurricular activities and get them to understand that they have to balance. Life, secondary school life, is about balance. So even though you might want to be exposed to a lot of different extracurricular activities, you still have your subjects to focus on. Also, let your children know about the type of homework they'll be getting. This is important. A homework is not about what the teacher has given only. It's about you creating homework for yourself. So you have your textbooks, so you can read ahead, or you can review. So you have the 2 types of homework, which I would say, one that the teachers have set and one that you will actually create for yourself by reading over or reading ahead. Okay, so these are some things that the teachers can meet with them. I would suggest in the first day when they meet the students that this is the kind of discussion they have, rather than getting to find out how the children feel about secondary school. Mm-hmm. How do you feel about being here? Who are you missing? And one of the things I would suggest too is that if children say they are missing their former teacher or missing their best friend or anything like that, they can actually write farewell letters to these persons and have them sent to them. So that you get an idea of them dealing with their emotions and putting it on paper, getting it out there. And that is also helpful. Even before they get to the school, like during the vacation, I would suggest that the parents take the children to the school so they get a feel for the distance, get a feel for what the school is like looking into the classrooms, you know. And I saw the first morning they would not be too overwhelmed by the newness, right? Yeah. But there are a number of things that teachers can do, and I really do recommend that socio-emotional component that must be instituted during the first week.
0: Yeah, that is important, you know. But some classes, like in secondary school, you notice that they have a form teacher. I don't know if in Barbados they do that, but in here in Grenada, we have a teacher responsible for a particular form.
2: Right.
0: So the person who actually will be the one doing these things, making this preparation for the students, is maybe basically the form teacher to help them with the transitioning. As you say, with a farewell letter, I think that is really good.
2: Yes.
0: That you can do a little letter to your teacher. I still remember my first week in secondary school, and I just wanted to go see my teachers.
2: Mm-hmm.
0: So I went over to the school, and you know, just to see them and to see, you know, how, you know, and they will ask you how you said to them, and they will help you.
2: Exactly.
0: Yeah. So that is a very good idea, you know, doing that settling in.
2: I know that they they were exposed to the internet.
0: Yes.
2: They can email the teacher.
0: Right.
2: So if writing it and sending it to them would be a challenge, they can actually email the teacher, and which teacher would not be pleased to hear their child telling them about how grateful they are for all that they did for them, for the impact that they've made in their life. Yeah. And it's really a good opportunity for children to come to grips with their feelings as well. And as you asked the question before, this is also a good time for teachers to hear what children are feeling. How do you feel about being at secondary school? And this is where some intervention can be made. There's some children who don't want to be there. Don't ignore that. That is real. Some children who did not get to the school that they wanted to be at, and therefore they're angry.
0: Mm-hmm.
2: Some children are scared, they're nervous because of a number of things that they've heard about secondary school. So they have come in with these preconceived ideas, and it can really throw them. So this is a time for teachers to really just talk, just listen. That first session that they will meet there, and I'm talking about all the different subject teachers, not just the form teacher.
0: Just form teacher.
2: All the subject teachers. Okay. The first session that you have with your class is to introduce yourself. It's to let those children know that you are there for them. It's to let them know what the subject is all about. Why am I teaching this subject? Why is this subject important? What are some of the things we'll be dealing with throughout the year? What type of homework you'll be getting? What kind of tests you'll be getting? So this information is going to be important at this time. And then for the teachers to get to know the children. Who really are you? Who are the people in my class? What are you feeling? So when you get that gentle introduction to the subject and to the secondary school, you'll find that children respond better because their emotional needs are being met, and they feel more comfortable. And once that has happened, academic work can start.
0: Yeah, I think it makes a lot of sense because that first week is mainly should be focused for orientation.
2: Yes, and you're dealing with all sorts of emotions.
0: Because if it starts like the first, just like the second day of school, you have assignments, you have work, and you haven't really settled yourself in the new environment.
2: Mm-hmm.
0: It would be sort of difficult to really get and to navigate yourself properly.
2: Exactly. Because when you are there thinking that you're teaching the subject, yes, you're teaching it, but the child is there thinking their best friend has gone to another school.
0: You're trying to meet to them.
2: Correct.
0: And trying to get to, you know.
2: Yeah.
0: Even trying to settle and get used to the children in your classroom.
2: Exactly.
0: And then you might be exposed to bullies.
2: And also those children who are the only ones from their primary school.
0: Yeah.
2: And if they're very, very shy, and if they find it hard to make friends, these are the ones to really look at and pinpoint and maybe identify them with the guidance counselor so that they can be given a friend, a big brother or a big sister.
0: Yeah.
2: Right?
0: Yeah, you said that and you just take me right back to my first day, my first week in school. Yeah, the only person from your school, and I'm trying to remember who else from my school went to, and then there was nobody in my class.
2: If you're the only one.
0: Everybody was new and from all over the country.
2: Right. And sometimes you may even have somebody else from your school who is there, but you're not in the same class.
0: Yes, you're not in the same classroom. Right. Yeah.
2: And then that person might be an outgoing person, so they make friends with other people and you're still there all by yourself. So it is important for teachers to be really vigilant at this time and try to work with it. And parents can also indicate to the counselor or even to the form teacher, hey, my child is the only one from their primary school. My child is very shy. My child does not do well in new environments. Can you keep an eye out for them? And I also did an orientation program, which helps, because if the school has like a big brother or big sister program where you have older children who can really be assigned to these children who are very shy and who find it hard to be, who will be like loners, this is where now the big brother, big sister program can come to play so that these children are embraced and they do not stick out like sore thumbs in the school.
0: So parents now have to play a role in that orientation. You know, and sometimes parents might just figure, well, you're in school for academics, and so when you get home, do you have homework?
2: Yes.
0: they wouldn't really sit down and say, well, how was the first day? How you find it?
2: Exactly.
0: So, you know, just to walk us through a little bit on that aspect.
2: Okay, so when it comes to homework, I usually recommend that parents do not even ask the question. Because when you ask the question, do you have homework, you are actually telling the child that you don't know what's going on. Secondary school is homework, homework, homework. So don't even ask the question. It is a given. And therefore, I would suggest that at the back of my book, you will see a study plan. Children need a study plan. Because in secondary school, there must be organization and structure. Okay. If there's no organization, then children would just be doing, they wouldn't do any homework, the work would be all over the place, etc. And then you might find that their grades start to fall. So I would recommend that parents organize a study plan. And the study plan would just be really trying to see how the child, if you can settle all of the child's activities. For example, on evenings, they might have, say, choose the evenings, they might have swimming or cricket or something. They might have to go to church on Wednesday nights. You know, you plotting all of those, and then you're going to see how you're going to get homework fitted in. So you do the homework that the teacher has set, and then you also plotting for homework that you will do. So you obviously, there are two types of homework, one that the teachers will do and one that the children will create for themselves. Okay. And once that is done, you'll find that organization comes into place. Because if you have work already set up for Monday night and you don't do that, it means that Tuesday night, work is already set. So when are you going to get that done? So it pushes you to stick to the plan. So you have to work that plan and stick to that plan. And with that, you get organization, you get structure. And those are two things that are keys to children's success.
0: I believe the parents have to play a really major role.
2: Oh, yes.
0: Because they can't leave it to the child. Although there are children who are self-motivated and will create their own, you know, timetables for their study and their own organization plan for their homework and everything. But the parents have to know what's happening.
2: Right.
0: And I believe that parents should, you know, they just should know and they should work along with their children in preparing that sort of timetable for their study, for their, you know, to organize, even plotting in all other activities that you do as a family.
2: Right.
0: You know, and I think it's necessary that you know as a parent exactly what is going on so you can walk along with the child and know, well, okay, so Monday night we don't have anything going on, so you could try, let's try cover all that, the assignment that we have, you know, for this subject tonight. And so, you know, Tuesday we have something, so we already advance on Monday. So, you know, so you and the child sit together and you plot it out.
2: And the thing is, I had done a study Let's do this survey to see how parents, the kind of challenges that they face after children came out of COVID. Mm-hmm. And this organization was one, the biggest one. Mm-hmm. Distractions, not being able to ignore distractions, and the parents not being able to manage all the homework that children were given, because parents have to be critically involved in managing the homework of the children. Mm-hmm. Children need support at this time, because here it is, you're moving from focusing on two major subjects, English and maths, mm-hmm. and you're now dealing with 15, 14, 13 subjects, and each teacher is going to demand that you do their homework. Mm-hmm. So how are you going to get that done if you are not organized? Yeah. So parents, we want parents to be so involved that they would early create that study plan. It would not work like clockwork, because sometimes a child might have to prepare for an exercise, a test or something, yes. But I would suggest that every night homework is done, some form of homework is done.
0: Yeah, and there are other cases that they would have to like prepare assignments where they would need to use the internet, mm-hmm. and all those things, you know, to be able to submit a proper assignment. Yes. And you know, there's a certain format that teachers mm-hmm. want the assignments done now. So, you know, and maybe the children, yes, they are internet savvy and they might be mm-hmm. a little thing, but you still have to be guiding them, because sometimes yes. they can be distracted.
2: Mm-hmm. Mm-hmm. And this is where yeah. parents mm-hmm. have to take the lead mm-hmm. in recognizing that they must supervise mm-hmm. the use of monitors, the devices that children are using, and do not be, you know, do not allow children to deceive them into thinking that they're doing homework when really and truly they're playing games. Mm. So the thing is, we know that children want to play with their devices, but that will come as a reward after you've completed all your homework, and not rushing through the homework either. You're going to do the homework properly. So parents need to take a role in making sure that the homework is done, and that it's done properly. Well written, well scripted, etc. And their children now might be more internet savvy, and so parents have to not take that backseat anymore.
0: True.
2: Step up. Mm-hmm. Stop saying this internet thing is not for me. Step up to the plate and let your children know that you are going to be as savvy as they are. Because parents can really help their children. And I think children have to understand that the internet, you know, when they come to use their devices, for school, it is a tool. But mm-hmm. many times children don't want to use it as a tool. They want to use it as a toy. They know it as a toy. And therefore, that is where the two things, you know, they conflict each other. But I think if parents can get in there and help children to realize that this is when you use it as a tool, show children how to do research, mm-hmm. and how to stay on task. Sometimes they might even have to do certain things to make sure, put certain apps on to make sure that children do not go off. Okay. And there are certain focus apps that children can use to keep them on task.
0: I like that. It's a tool, not a toy.
2: Exactly. It's both, but they need to understand.
0: Yeah, but when, you can use it as a toy, yes. but there's a time.
2: Right.
0: Right, because you will sit on your calculator and just play on the calculator. Mm-hmm. But because there's so much other things you can do exactly. on a device,
2: right.
0: you'll be tempted to. True. But you have to be mm-hmm. disciplined.
2: Exactly.
0: Discipline exactly. and have self-control yeah. exactly. and know when you do what. And, mm-hmm. and not left to the child, but the parents have mm-hmm. to keep a monitor on
2: exactly.
0: that.
2: Yeah.
0: Yeah. Right. So I know we talk a lot about bullying and so, you know, the transition into mm-hmm. you meet a lot of different characters, different personalities in the classroom, and you can find yourself being bullied.
2: Mm-hmm.
0: And some children, it may not be outspoken. Just to go and speak up and see, you know. So in that case, how parents and how the whole, you know, parents, teachers, students deal with that issue in okay. the transition?
2: Okay, bullying mm-hmm. can happen.
0: Mm-hmm.
2: And I think that people need to understand what bullying really is
0: mm-hmm.
2: so that from the very first instant, They do not accept it as ordinary. And this is where our children need to be assertive. Passivity is not going to work. The aggression is not going to work. We need our children to be assertive. Be assertive enough that when something happens to you, you speak up, use your voice. And when it comes to bullying, I would suggest that children report it immediately. Report it to the school. There are a lot of people in the school. Mm-hmm. Your form teacher, your subject teacher, your year head, your senior teacher, the deputy, the principal, somebody. Mm-hmm. Report it to somebody and also report it to your parents. And I would suggest that when it's reported to parents, that parents would make a call to the school, arrange a meeting to meet the principal or the year head or the guidance counselor, somebody, and have the matter trashed out. You're not only going to be hearing it from your child's side, but you're also going to hear it from the other side because you want it to be dealt with. I'm not talking about going down there with your posse to block, you know, but you're going to have a cordial meeting with the principal or whoever is assigned to deal with the case and at the same time get it dealt with. Because bullies need help.
0: Yeah.
2: The bullied needs help. And the bystanders need help. What we call the three B's, you know? And sometimes children do not understand that as a bystander, they're adding fuel to the fire.
0: True.
2: Just by being there, just by egging on. And they're just as guilty as the bully. So no child should feel uncomfortable. No child should feel uneasy in going to school. No child should feel fearful of going to school. Every child should feel comfortable. And I would suggest that anytime it happens, that children report it immediately to the school authorities as well as to the parent. And the parent's role then is to speak to someone at the school, have a meeting to get it trashed out. Because when those parents can come together, the parents of the bully and the parents of the bullied and the bystanders, then they get to understand the role that their child is playing in this whole scenario. Sometimes some parents do not even know that their children are known bullies in the school. Sometimes some parents do not even know that their child is being bullied in the school. So children tend to keep it quiet. Oh, I don't want my parents to get involved. Yeah, you know, but what are you doing to yourself? You're putting yourself up for repeated action.
0: Yeah.
2: And repeated action is going to cause you to fear. It's going to, you know, and then
0: they would not be comfortable in the environment.
2: Exactly.
0: They would not be comfortable.
2: Right. So, and then they'll be targeted all the time.
0: So being assertive.
2: Correct.
0: That's the word. Being able to speak up and
2: exactly.
0: say, look, I'm going to tell somebody.
2: Tell somebody. Report it.
0: Report it.
2: Use your voice. Use your voice.
0: You know, sometimes one person might be, if you tell a teacher, they may not, you know, because they may be so busy. Go tell the principal or go tell some, or talk to your parents about it.
2: And then sometimes some children might say, well, I report it and nothing happened, but what do you see as nothing happening? You know, if you have reported it and nothing has happened, well, then your parents can take it further.
0: Yeah.
2: Can take it further. I don't mean but in retaliation.
0: No.
2: But the law is there. And no child should feel uncomfortable going to school. You should not be, you know, at wits' ends, you know, walking on eggshells, looking over on your shoulder every
0: comfortable.
2: No, you should not be like that. Every child should be comfortable in school. And this is where the Big Brother, Big Sister program, I would suggest that every school have one of those where you can have older students, as young as second form, older students who would have been there for at least a year, they can volunteer to help the new students as they come in. So that you would have a responsible student assigned to these students who might be the only ones from their primary school, who might be very shy, who might have been bullied before, you know. And if you have a peer supporter assigned to them, or a big brother or a big sister assigned to them, where you they will go and look for them every lunchtime, you know, they can probably eat lunch together. At least that would help them so that they do not appear like a loner. right? They will have that support coming from an older student, and that older student will be there to look out for them. And it will give them that sense of security as well, that sense of belonging, which is so important.
0: Yeah, it's good to know that you have a big brother, a big sister that is there looking out for you.
2: Right. And the thing is, when you have that kind of system in a school, it cuts down even on the number of bullying or fighting. Because if you have children looking out for each other, children caring for other children, you build that family system, that caring community. And therefore, fighting would become almost non-existent.
0: Yeah. I think about people who bully, and I just want to know, what is it that really caused them to have that sort of... Is it just that that's their nature, they're arrogant, and they're the figure they have to have the, you know, to be the one who is in charge and large in the classroom? Or is it just, it might be that they have a problem too?
2: They do. They do. And a bully, I always think that a bully, by their very action of bullying, that's their cry for help. That's their cry for help, because many times the bully has been bullied before. And this is their opportunity now. Before somebody does it to them, they're going to exploit some power on somebody else. Okay? So the bully is really, when a bully is doing that, they're really crying out for help. But many times we focus on the bullied and we punish the bully. But sometimes they need to be punished, but at the same time, don't just let it be punished.
0: Help them
2: punishment
0: too.
2: Only, but recognize that they need help and give them that kind of intervention that will help them to do some reflection. Why are you doing this? What happens to you when you bully other people? What satisfaction do you get? Right? What causes you to do this? And then you'll get to realize, hey, wait, I was bullied before, so you gotta do it back to somebody else. And therefore, you get there, that gives you the window now to do some more intervention and to help that child.
0: Yeah, yeah. I went through your contents, and there's something that came up, and it talked about computing. And I wonder what you're thinking when you talk. I didn't read the entire book, but computing. What really?
2: You mean the chapter on computing? Oh yeah, that is about the appreciating the use of the internet.
0: Okay.
2: And using the internet not only as a toy but as a tool.
0: Okay. Right.
2: And recognizing the whole thing about cyberbullying is also critical, and sending pictures of other people without their permission, things like that.
0: Okay.
2: And even helping them to recognize that they can use the internet to enhance their studies. Yeah, it's not just about play games and all that, because children need to recognize that there must be a games time and a study time when they're using their devices. So that if you're using it for games, there should be a slot time. So if 45 minutes, an hour is devoted to that, that should be it. And this is where parents have to come in. I know sometimes parents get the challenge where children can't do, or they appear to not be able to do without their devices. Some of them sleep with them on their beds. Some of them do not sleep at all. And in the same survey that I had done, one of the challenges was children would not get up on mornings. Getting up early on mornings was a challenge. But you know, when you look further down, one of the other variables was children going to bed early. That was not a challenge. So children go to bed, yes, but they do not go to sleep.
0: That's right.
2: So some parents would be thinking, oh, my child is in his or her bed, but
0: I know very much about that one.
2: Yeah,
0: and they think they're sleeping, they're under the covers with their phone tablets or...
2: Exactly.
0: Know, yeah.
2: And then they can't get up in the morning. And I think that parents need to really decide who is in charge at this point. When it comes to bedtime, that device becomes mine. It's okay to confiscate it at that time. Confiscate it. Right? Let the child know that this is time to sleep. When you get up in the morning, you'll get it. But there are some situations where some parents, they take it away, and then the children go and sneak it out. And this is where parents have to decide, how am I going to deal with this situation? Am I just going to let it pass? Or am I just, am I going to deal with it? So,
0: sorry, but you can't let them know where you hide it.
2: Exactly.
0: You can't let them know where you put it. You have to put it, you know, somewhere where they wouldn't think about.
2: But as a parent, you should be able to take that device away and put it right there on a dresser.
0: And you shouldn't
2: and
0: touch
2: that
0: it.
2: Child should know that they can't touch it. They should know. They should be that kind of system in place.
0: They should have that sort of self-discipline.
2: Exactly.
0: Yeah.
2: And the parents should have that kind of authority as well. That when I say this device stays here, it stays here.
0: And you could walk past it and leave it right
2: Correct.
0: There.
2: Correct. Because it's about building discipline. It's about building discipline.
0: Yeah.
2: And you'll find that children, if they do not do that, they will become very ill-disciplined. And then they'll become also very deceptive.
0: Mm-hmm.
2: Because it means now that they have to ease in when the parent is sleeping and sneak it out and then ease it back in. So when the parent wake up, it is still there and the parents figure, oh, well, good Johnny. Johnny did not even come and use the device, not knowing that Johnny had it for 4 hours when you were in faraway land.
0: You're building character.
2: Correct.
0: You're building character and they should know to see it and leave it.
2: Mm-hmm.
0: And they should know to listen.

0: because, you know, children, if they don't sleep at night, they will sleep during the day in classes.
1: Mm-hmm. They will be able to focus, you know, what's going on.
0: Yeah, so it is a whole ball game.
1: And it's not good for their health either.
0: No, exactly.
1: You know, they need a certain amount of sleep every night,
0: mm-hmm.
1: you know.
0: Right.
1: Yeah. Well, there's a lot we can talk about. Well, time is running out. Anything in particular you want to tell our audience concerning the book and why, you know, why you think it's so important that they get this book if the child is going to start in secondary school this year, or even if they're going to be starting in the near future, why it is that they should have do some reading before?
0: Mm-hmm. Okay, and, well, the book really is, as I call it, is a survival kit.
1: Mm-hmm.
0: And if you see secondary school as a jungle,
1: mm-hmm.
0: children need tools to navigate the untrodden paths. And secondary school for the first former is an untrodden path. For some, they do not see any paths already set, and therefore they have to create their own. This book helps them. Okay, and we start out with the emotional aspect, thinking about how they feel, knowing how you feel. Children must be able to identify how they feel. Parents also should be able to identify how they feel, because leaving primary school, it is going to impact your emotions,
1: mm-hmm.
0: and you should be able to identify what those emotions are. And then we also have a chapter where they're embracing the new school. And if you're going to embrace the new school, you have to look at all the changes, that all the things that you are going to deal with. Now you're going to be learning about all these different teachers. This book's helped them to write them down, the names of all the teachers and the subjects that they taught.
1: Mm-hmm.
0: When was the school founded? What is the correct name of the school?
1: Mm-hmm.
0: Who's the principal? Who's the guidance counselor? Who's the year head? Who's your form teacher? All of that is in the book. They're supposed to do some research and find out. Then, like, who are some successful past students that have been to the school? So the book really helps them to come to grips with their feelings, and it also helps them to embrace the new school. And then in the third chapter, we look at, in fact, we call them challenges. In the third challenge, we look at the similarities and differences, the major ones, the workload, the number of subjects will improve, it will increase. Writing with a pen instead of pencils,
1: mm-hmm.
0: having to walk to school or get a ride to school, the transportation difference, even in terms of being the most junior now, as against being the most senior.
1: Mm-hmm.
0: You know, some children who would have been, hey boy, hey girl, prefect, in command, now they have to be,
1: under somebody else.
0: Yeah. So that, as simple as that might sound, that is important. And then the whole thing about how they navigate the classroom. How do you behave in the classroom? What's expected of you in the classroom? And then at home, how do you manage your private study time? And I would recommend that children should have a designated study area. Now, everybody may not be able to afford a study room,
1: mm-hmm.
0: but a study area is critical.
1: Yeah.
0: That same place that you will study every night. And I want parents to create that so that the timetable is put there. The timetable is put there. Children know that when they come there, their brain is already in sync with the location, so that you do not, you know what you're going there for, and mentally you're prepared to study. Okay? And then we have also the whole thing about puberty. We have some chapters mm-hmm. about puberty as well,
1: mm-hmm.
0: because they will be experiencing some forms of puberty.
1: Yeah.
0: So you want them to be aware and recognize that puberty is not something to run from,
1: mm-hmm.
0: but it is something to appreciate and embrace. Okay?
1: Mm-hmm.
0: And in it, we have tips for parents.
1: Right.
0: Parents. One of the things that I will also recommend for parents is that at the back, we have a page where they can actually indicate how parents can help and be helped.
1: Okay.
0: And they can fill out that and give it to the guidance counselor or to the form teacher, because it indicates how your child might have ADHD,
1: mm-hmm.
0: it might be diagnosed with something, and you want the counselor to know, so that as the school knows about it, the subject teachers know about it, then they can embrace whatever recommendations were made by the psychologist or the therapist. Okay?
1: Mm-hmm.
0: Some parents tend to think, oh, that's our business. But if your child is going to, if the teachers don't know, well then, if they don't know of the recommendations that

0: made, they can't impose them. And it means then that your child can suffer as a result, okay? Or even be punished for something that they are not responsible for. So we would like parents to fill out that one. And it also shows how parents can be helped as well, how they can help the school. Some parents might want to volunteer. They might want to assist with fundraising. They might want to go in and do different sessions, etc. So it is the partnership. Nice. And then, like, if you have year-level meetings, when parents are invited to the school to do year-level meetings, it is not enough to go and hear that your child is okay. What does okay mean? Okay? So find out more. And in this book, towards the end, they have things in there. So when you can, it's like a matrix. So when you go to each teacher and you ask your teacher, okay, how is my child behaving in your class? What's my child's conduct like? What's my child's performance like? What's my child's attitude like in your class? What are my child's strengths? What are my child's weaknesses? If you can get that kind of response from every teacher, then you will find that you leave there with a better idea of who your child is as a student. And then one of the questions is, how can we tackle it? So you're leaving each teacher with some suggestions of help. And I think that under COVID, that is when a lot of parents met their child as a student. And they could not deal with it because it's like, I don't know this person.
1: I don't know how the teacher is making it out.
0: You understand? So seeing your child as a child is one thing, but seeing them as a student, in some cases, is something completely different. So how your child learns, some parents need to understand that. How does my child really take in information? And this is where close conversations with the guidance counselor is critical. Close conversations. And the whole thing with the guidance counselor is that some parents tend to think, oh, I don't want my business to get out there. It is about collaborating with you as a parent. The counselor collaborating with you. Having that collaboration between home, school, and community. That is what is important. And once we can get that going, you'll find that many children will be helped and parents will be able to use their resources more successfully to the betterment of their child.
1: That is so true, and that is critical. I believe that it's important that, you know, the schools get a hand of that tool. Is really a toolkit.
0: Yes.
1: And it provides you with so much that you can offer the students, and so much to help you, the teacher and parent, as they seek to develop these young ones. You know, so I just like you to give some information as to how can you get a copy?
0: Okay, well, people can email me at camptransition@gmail.com. camptransition@gmail.com. 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
1: Okay, so you can call.
0: You can WhatsApp me. 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Or call. 246-250-1960.
1: 246.
0: Which is the area code. 250-1960. And the email address is Camp Transition, because we usually have three camps during the summer. 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
1: Okay. 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
0: Yes, please.
1: And you'll speak to Ms. Margaret Grant, who is a guidance counselor, who is the author of the Transition Toolbox.
0: Co-author
1: of the Transition Toolbox. And you can also get yourself a copy and make good use of this manual. I see it as a manual, a toolbox, but it's also a manual that you can help to develop these young people transitioning from primary education into secondary education, giving them all that they would need that they can develop and grow into that successful young person. Mm-hmm. So I want to thank you again, Ms. Margaret Grant, for joining us here on Hope on the 3.1 FM and for the wealth of information that is here. And I want to urge our listeners, viewers, to get a copy or encourage a friend or a relative who you know would need it for their child coming up into secondary, maybe not this year, but next year coming up, they will be more prepared if you read ahead of time. So get yourself a copy, and if you need any more information, you can always contact the registration as well, and we can make that arrangement also. All right, so thank you again for joining us this afternoon. We really appreciate you joining us, Ms. Margaret Grant. Thank you for coming and for sharing all that you have shared with us this evening. And we want to wish you God's blessings as you continue your great work.
0: Thank you for having me.
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1: Grenada's voice of hope.

Welcome, welcome, welcome. A pleasant, pleasant good evening to you. Welcome to Life in the Mix with your host, Joanne Prince B, where faith meets fire. I'm so glad that you're tuning in on GL365 Radio Caribbean, Praise Radio, Gospel Vibes FM, Radio Live 11, and Unity Gospel Radio. I tell you, we have some interesting music here for you tonight. So get ready for some anointed sounds, inspiring quotes, and a whole lot of praise. We got it here. So call a friend, invite somebody, and tell them they got to tune in. Prince B is on the radio. I started off with Catalyst Crew, Jehovah we call it.

mercy and grace is what we asking for the rest of our days. How about you? What are you asking for? Some people ask for riches. People want money. And then when they get sick or something happen, they call in on God. But we call on Him right now.

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From that into this. Keep the beat going. I'm going to play some of, some just big reggae hits. And then I'm going to jump into some hand clapping medley for you. We're going to do something a little different.

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A haven for some good old soulful reggae gospel music. The sacrifice. Let the music soothe you.

The big God, we know that he's great. If you're just joining us, welcome family, come on in. It's Live in a Mix, Joanne Prince B.

it. And when you have God's love, you have no choice but to show in the world God's love. You cannot say that you love God and be mean. It don't work. You are going to be unhappy and your life will be a story. It will not be real. But when you understand the love that God has for you and you have God within you,

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There are many people out there trying to be like God, trying to be creative. But that's good. God gave them the knowledge and the power to do so, right? But they're not God. He don't need any help. And we understand that we come into spiritual alignment to make our lives better. Because then we can communicate with the Master through the Holy Spirit. A lot of people call God but don't know God. But when you know God,

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How we doing this evening? You're just joining us. Welcome, welcome. It's Joanne Prince B live in the mix. Started off mellow, but you know we're gonna change the beat in a minute. Let me go.

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0: my space. 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So Lord Rain, come in and take over. 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We're going back.
1: Bring back the beat so I can get my praise on.

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1: Somebody help me sing. 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
0: Bringing you back some old school rhythms, some old school tunes.

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Raise up your hand. 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RVR 24, DJ Roberts, Jamaica. D-Roy, GL 365, yeah? Raise your hand, raise your hand, raise your hand.

So I've found this scripture, and every time I open my phone, it comes up. So I'm just going to read it to you. It's Hebrews 13 and verse 8 and 9. Jesus Christ is the same yesterday, today, and forever. Do not be carried about with various and strange doctrines, for it is good that the heart be established by grace, not with food, which have not profited those who have been occupied with them. Do not be carried away with strange

ask him to open up our minds, our hearts, and understanding. Give us a discerning of spirit that we may know what is going on out there, that we can differentiate, because everybody comes with something. But we have to know God for ourselves, all right? This kind God, though. I'm going to play that song. Let me play that. A little Afrobeat, all right? Somebody wanted to dance. Somebody said they got an Afro style dance. Somebody. Was it me? I know I'm gonna dance.

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You'll feel better. 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Dance. Don't let people judge your dance, all right? If God's been good to you, if you could have moved that left leg or that right leg and now you can, dance like you're a winner. You have overcome. Let me dance.

are you feeling now? How are you feeling now? I tell you, we give God the highest praise. We go very high. And let me tell you, we salute the Almighty God. He is the sovereign God. And we are not ashamed of the gospel of Christ, because it is the power of God unto salvation. And this is the last song I'll be playing for you tonight. I trust that you had a great time. I trust that you rejoice. I trust that you dance. You're going to have a good night rest wherever you are listening from. You're going to share the link. You're going to invite somebody next time. And we are going to rejoice in the Lord always. And we're going to do it and repeat and repeat and repeat, right? In everything you do, give thanks. It is the will of God in Christ Jesus concerning you. My name is Joanne Brinsby. And you've been listening to Live in the Mix from GL365 Radio out of Houston, Texas. 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

0: Welcome to Pathway to Faith Enrichment, brought to you by the pastor and church family of Sanctuary of Praise, Mary Ann St. George's. The Sanctuary of Praise is a member church of the Pentecostal Assemblies of the West Indies. Our pastor, Reverend Philip Chase, will be sharing a word that is divinely inspired and relevant for all times. We do extend a warm invitation to you as you join us in this telecast for Sanctuary of Praise.
1: For the next several Sundays, I will share with you the Holy Spirit and you. Taken from St. John's Gospel, chapter 14, reading verse 16 and verse 17. And today is the first in a series of several sermons that would be shared from this text. And I will pray the Father, and he shall give you another comforter, that he may abide with you forever. Even the Spirit of truth, whom the world cannot receive because it seeth him not, neither knoweth him, but ye know him, for he dwelleth with you and shall be in you. God bless his word today. Shall we pray? Now, Heavenly Father, give guidance and counsel in the ministration of the word of truth and the holy doctrines of Scripture, that the word of the Lord will be clear and understood, at the sharing of every ear and every heart present will perceive the word of truth and make an embrace and a possession of all that you have done and what you will share with us. Let the Holy Spirit be our teacher today and the ministration of this grace. May thy hand be upon your servant in the dividing of the word of truth. The preeminence is yours, and I honor you. In Jesus' name, amen. We will first lay the foundation on who is the Holy Spirit and what is his relationship with us. Who is the Holy Spirit? He is not another God, nor another being that is remote and functioning all by himself, apart and alone. He is not another entity, another being. He is none of those. The Holy Spirit is God. The Holy Spirit is a member of the Godhead, God the Father, God the Son, God the Holy Spirit. They have always walked together in union and in oneness in achieving all divine purposes in heaven on earth, beneath the earth, and anywhere else where any other thing may be. All three of them are always present. Present all the time. Wherever you see the Father, you see the Son. Wherever you see the Son, you see the Holy Ghost. They always remain three in one, functioning and operating in the universe God built and the world He created. The Godhead consists of God the Father in the first person, God the Son in the second person, God the Holy Spirit in the third person. None is less than the other. They are all equal in essence, nature, stature, disposition. God the Father, God the Son, God the Holy Spirit. One God, one God, one God. With the introduction to salvation and the incarnation of the Son of God, whose original state was purely spirit, took upon himself flesh that he may relate to man as a human being, experiencing the emotion of the human heart, the human soul, the human mind, the human passion, the human being. He became as we are, man, yet remaining perfect, pure, and righteous without sin and without any form of transgressions. And for 33 years, he labored lecturing, teaching, prophesying to the 12 apostles. And they should form the foundation of the revelation of the incarnation of God in Christ. Now the world will feel and know the impact of God, not only in spirit, but man. And he taught them 3.5 years. In the closing days of his earthly ministry, he said to them, "I am returning back to heaven, and I shall send unto you another comforter. I have been the first comforter in the second person of the Godhead. I was to you your first source of comfort and physical contact. You were able to relate to me as a human being, and I was able to relate to you as God and as a human being. Also, I became all things to you, for you in Christ, and chaining my righteous status and my righteous state. But I shall not always be with you for the next 60 years or 90 years in a physical form. I must return from whence I came to my Father in heaven. I, the first comforter, will not leave you comfortless. I will send you another. I will send you the Holy Spirit of truth. So we establish that the Holy Spirit is God, to be treated equally as God, and respected equally as God, and reverenced equally as God, and sing about Him as you sing about the Father and the Son. I will go and I will send unto you another comforter. What now is the relationship of the Holy Ghost with us? What is the importance that He must give to us, the Holy Spirit? Why is it important? Why should we need Him? Why should we want Him? Why should God want Him for us? Do you think you can live one day in this world as a spiritual Christian human person without God? Try it. Do you think for 1 hour you can live without the Holy Spirit as a spiritual born again child of God? Try it. Try it. It is so dangerous, for outside is dark and deadly. I will not leave you without comfort and the residency of God in you. What now is the relationship of the Holy Ghost with us? It is a divinely representative relationship. First and foremost, a divinely representative relationship. God must continue with us, is the message. God must continue with us. I have been around for a short while not to understand the rationale of the divine mind. I have lived for a short period not to understand the concept of the divine attitude concerning the Holy Ghost relationship to us. God must continue with us. Yes, we perish. Devil trample us all over the universe and break us beyond repairs. And when he is finished with us, he will not like how we look. For the Lord said to Peter, the devil has sought to strip you, rip you asunder, spoil you. You lose your dignity. You lose your power. You lose your spirituality. You lose your humanity. You lose the essence of your life. He program an altar to destroy you. But I have prayed for you. I will send you one like me, powerful and mighty. But there must be a continuation of God with you and in you.

Tell your neighbor, God must continue with us. Say it again. Say it again. God must continue with us. It's the reason why he sent the Holy Ghost, that God may continue. Children, you can sleep when the night comes because God is continuing. Rise in the morning to a bright and new day because God is continuing with and in you. The son and daughter and daughters and sons of God. Shalom Tidi Bokoboa Timantikeyasu. John 14:15, the Holy Ghost, God the Father, Jesus now said, and I will pray the Father, and he will give you another comforter that he may abide with you forever. He will not leave you nor forsake you. And all the days of your earthly journey under the heavens, God will walk with you and talk with you and live in you and speak with you. He will be with you every day, 7 days a week, 31 days a month, 365 days a year, 7 days each week. God will be with you. Comfort ye, my brethren. Be comforted. When you are going through your floods, Jehovah is with you. When the fire begins to burn upon you, Jesus is with you. When the rain begins falling tumultuously, Jehovah God, the Holy Spirit, is in you. Yes. What a wonderful assurance. Brings peace to our mind. Solace to our soul. Yeah, when the fountains of the deep, when they are broken up, stand saying, the Comforter God is with me. I am not standing alone. The Comforter stands. Comforter stands. He is a divine representative of God to us. There must be God with us. There must be God with us. There must be God with us. There must be. And what next? The Holy Spirit and you. It is a unique spiritual relationship with special favored status. It is a divine, unique spiritual relationship with special favored status. The whole world does not benefit from the Holy Ghost. The world does not share in the Holy Spirit. Everyone in the universe and the vast world, everyone does not share
in this special, unique relationship. Only the redeemed. You are exceptional. Is God a God of favoritism in this context? Yes. Yes. In this context, yes.

edges. He specialized and ministered unto them. Special favored status. You often wonder why good things are coming to you. You wonder why you are selected amongst many. Very often you ask the question, why should I be considered? Favor. And you are astonished, human beings, that you never diminish when you should. How can you be diminished when there is eternity, divinity, God in you? How can you be reduced to become less than what God looks like? It is not possible. As long as you remain walking with Him, communion in Him, and growing in intimacy with God, you remain potent and relevant to your time. And you remain a season of fragrance of great season to flavor the world around you. Only spiritual rebirth people enjoy special status and state in this life under God. Not the unsaved. Not the unsaved. St. John 16:13. The Lord continued to speak concerning the Holy Spirit. Howbeit, when the Spirit is come, He shall show you things to come. Special, favored status, He shall show you things to come. He'll show you. He will show you mysteries. He will give you revelations. He will give you manifestations of the power of God. Oh, we walk in bright lights in a dark black universe. The unknown is made known to us of the Spirit. We are not just flesh and blood. We are spirit, filled with the Spirit of God. And the Spirit of God gives revelation to His children. He shows them mysteries. He shows them hidden knowledge. No one knows what those and these filled with the Holy Ghost, filled with the Spirit. He unveils. He parts the curtain of the physical world between the spiritual world, and He says to you, see. And He says to you, behold. And He says to you, watch. And your eyes see. Realms of the Spirit. Information that can only be heard
receive an understanding in the spirit by the Spirit of God. By Him alone. He wants you fully furnished with constantly knowing, constantly up to date, current, proficient, and efficient with the use of the knowledge acquired. You must be above and beyond every normal, ordinary human being. For you are now in the Holy Ghost supernatural. I shall show you what is supernatural, because I, supernatural, live in you. Here is the evidence. Behold, the sins of the world as they are. Shift from the carnal realm to the spiritual realm. Elamanti Kashata. Holy Ghost is given to us. Hey, to transform us. To transform us into more spirituality, and more spiritual. You grow and become the more informative you are on matters of spiritual discourse. I shall give you one like me, and he shall live in you. I am the God of revelation, and he shall download in you revelation after revelation after revelation after revelation. You shall be among the enlightened ones. Ashitoko, Wanamanti Kiribo, Holy Ghost, and you. Holy Ghost and you. This thing is spirit. Holy Ghost and you. This thing is spirit. He makes you laugh a lot. Holy Ghost and you. This thing is supernatural. Holy Ghost and you. This thing is deep spirituality. Holy Ghost and you.

unto you. Amen, amen, amen. I will send him unto you. Amen, amen, amen. I will send the Holy Ghost unto you. Amen, amen, amen. The operation of the Holy Ghost is not limited to the baptism in the Holy Ghost. Wake out of your sleep. That's not where it stops. The operation of the Holy Ghost does not stop or is limited to the baptism in the Holy Ghost and then it's all over. That is one part of his function. That is not all. That is not all.

St. John 14:17. Jesus now says to the church, the disciples, but ye know him, for he dwelleth with you. You know him. For he dwells with you. But you know him, for he dwelleth with you. You know him. He lives with you. You have the opportunity to know him because he lives with you. It doesn't stop there, but he also lives

0: shall be in you.
1: Shall be in you.
0: He shall be in you. Never lacking. Never lacking spiritual things. Never lacking spiritual energy. Never lacking spiritual strength. Never lacking spiritual discernment. Never lacking spiritual perception. Never. Never having sealed doors on you. Every door is open before your eyes.

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You're always ahead. You're always ahead with a thumbs up. The young people will say thumbs up. Do you want a simple life or you want the spiritual life?

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Every day you are fed. He seeks to shift you.

devotion you, he is to you, Revelator. He is to you, Revelator. He is to you, Revelator. 1 Corinthians 2:10. For God had revealed them unto us by his Spirit. For the Spirit searcheth all things, yea, the deep things of God. Who searches God? The Holy Ghost in you. Lord, what should I do? Lord, what should I know? And whence shall I acquire this knowledge? Lord, my spirit is growing. I need another level food. Another level food. I need a shift. I need an angle concerning the alignment of the word. And he says, oh, the spirit going to search out God for you. He is going to search out God for you. He knows what you want. And he knows what you want, where it is in God. And he goes into the library of God and pull out the information and bring it to you and says to you, hear what you have been asking God for. Here is it. He searches the deep, deep, deep things of God so that every day we begin to look just a little bit more like him. It is the Holy Ghost that does this ministration of grace. It's the Holy Spirit. Deeper, Lord, in you. Higher, Lord, I want to go in you. Broader, Lord, I wish to spread in you. And the Holy Ghost in you says, I hear your requests. I hear your prayer. Just human anatomy does not have the capacity for this, but I have it. I am it. I am not your messenger. I am the God Jehovah in you. And I will go to God Jehovah in heaven, of which I am a part of, and I'm going to make an extraction of truths. And I'll give you sons of God, daughters of God. Things are too light

0: These things are to light for me, for the Holy Ghost is deep. Deep. Shakamantuku. Deeper. Deeper. There is no limit. Inamantukuru war. Whatever God you want to know, the Holy Ghost will go and find the deep things and bring them to you. Shikumanta Karaboy, to break curses and dismantle altars, break horns, demolish gates. Says you too shallow, you too surface. You can't break through like that, Kumaha. Unlike my life the way it is, he says you can't break through. He said the Holy Ghost had to go somewhere to get for you what you need. He's gonna go down deep. Gonna go down deep. And he'll come to you and give to you the revelatory response for the breaking of the curse. And thou shalt speak, shall prophesy to the winds of spirits. They shall be gone. Holy Ghost, and you, so help you to know God more. And to get deep, deep, deep into deep things of God. I have gone, but I have sent unto you a person of depth and strongness and stability and fortitude. Shakabonama, and miracles and awesome wonders I give him to you. His name is the Holy Ghost. The Holy Ghost. The Holy Ghost. Yes. Yes.
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4: Day number 200, we believe. In Amos chapters 8 and 9, God declares judgment on Israel's corruption and complacency. The nation faces famine, not of bread, but of hearing the word of the Lord. Yet even as destruction looms, the book closes with hope. God will restore David's fallen tent and plant his people securely in the land once more. Romans chapter 5, verse 12 to 21 draws the same contrast. Through Adam came sin and death, but through Christ comes grace and life. What Amos foreshadowed in the promise of restoration is fulfilled in Christ, who brings life that cannot be undone. Proverbs chapter 17, verse 15 to 24 adds wisdom to this picture, warning against injustice and pride, while commending wisdom, joy, and peace. True life is not found in corruption, but in righteousness. These passages remind us that while sin brings ruin, God's grace in Christ brings restoration. Today, ask the Holy Spirit to deepen your gratitude for grace and to shape your life in righteousness and peace. Our scripture readings for today is Amos chapters 8 and 9, Romans chapter 5, verse 12 to 21, Proverbs chapter 17, verse 15 to 24. This is Bishop Bonaparte, praying that you have a blessed day.
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Until next time, the Grenada Food and Nutrition Council reminds you to eat, look, and feel well in 2021. I am Lisha Murray. 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
4: Number 200, we believe. In Amos chapters 8 and 9, God declares judgment on Israel's corruption and complacency. The nation faces famine, not of bread, but of hearing the word of the Lord. Yet even as destruction looms, the book closes with hope. God will restore David's fallen tent and plant his people securely in the land once more. Romans chapter 5, verse 12 to 21 draws the same contrast. Through Adam came sin and death, but through Christ comes grace and life. What Amos foreshadowed in the promise of restoration is fulfilled in Christ, who brings life that cannot be undone. Proverbs chapter 17, verse 15 to 24 adds wisdom to this picture, warning against injustice and pride, while commending wisdom, joy, and peace. True life is not found in corruption, but in righteousness. These passages remind us that while sin brings ruin, God's grace in Christ brings restoration. Today, ask the Holy Spirit to deepen your gratitude for grace and to shape your life in righteousness and peace. Our scripture readings for today is Amos chapters 8 and 9, Romans chapter 5, verse 12 to 21. Proverbs chapter 17, verse 15 to 24. This is Bishop Bonaparte, praying that you have a blessed day.
5: 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Romans chapter 5, verse 8 reminds us, but God demonstrates his own love for us, for in this, while we were yet sinners, Christ died for us. The truth is, his death paid the price and gave us access to the kingdom of God. His blood was the currency used to give us access to that kingdom. All you need to do is accept Jesus Christ as your Lord and Savior, and you will be guaranteed citizenship in this kingdom, a kingdom that guarantees eternal life. And all you have to do is seek first the kingdom of God and all his righteousness, and all other things will be added unto you. Because for God so loved the world that he gave his only begotten Son, that whosoever believes in him shall not perish, but have eternal life. Make that wise choice today and choose Jesus as your Lord and Savior.

Elevate Ministries International. I'm Minister Cassandra Powner, and it's truly a blessing to be here to share from God's Word with you for just a short while. My theme today is the plight of rejection, and my scripture is taken from John chapter 1 verse 11, and it says, "He came to his own and his own received him not." When we consider Jesus Christ, that he was specifically sent to the Jews, and it was the same Jews that betrayed him, the same Jews that said, "Crucify him," the same Jews that did not accept him. After all, this was the expected king, the king of the Jews. After all, this was their expected Messiah. The information that was translated from one generation to the other, he was finally here. But when he started to operate, he interfered with the norms. The Pharisees and the Sadducees, the religious sect of the day, they were upset because he came to usher in a brand new dimension. He represented change. The old order, hallelujah, or the old schoolmaster was the rule or the guide. But Jesus Christ, the real McCoy, was here. And because he interrupted the natural, normal flow of things, he was rejected. I don't know who you are. You probably might have studied really hard on your job to be qualified, expecting not just to get the job on one path, but you are on the job and you have been studying for that upgrade. And lo and behold, somebody that is not as qualified as you got that job. You might be in church for years and you've been serving the Lord faithfully. And as far as you are concerned, you are expecting the leaders to select you maybe as one of the deacons, or maybe you are expecting to be selected to be the leader of worship, or the person that leads the youths. But lo and behold, somebody comes in new and comes from behind and scoop that position away from you. These sort of experiences, this proven by the psychologists, brings forth anger, jealousy, bitterness, depression, anxiety. One's mind tried to wrap its mind around why it was not me. I could just imagine Joseph would have asked himself, "But God, you gave me a dream. You are the one that chose me. You are the one, hallelujah, that labeled me out. And why did my brothers reject me? Why did my brothers try to destroy me?" I don't know who you are today. My encouragement to you is that promotion comes not from the east nor the west, but promotion comes from God. Steer the course as God continues to guide you.

When the time is right, hallelujah, your promotion will come. Rejection would have been, hallelujah, preparation for where God wants to take you. Maybe if God places you where he wants to place you prematurely, listen to me, pride might be the ingredient that will destroy you.

0: be the prime minister of Egypt. 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God's got my back, and when the time is right, my promotion will become a reality. 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